Hallelujah Street. Now this house is nice and cozy, and the walls so warm and tight, and the landlord doesn't charge me any rent.

0: Exodus chapter 4, please. Exodus chapter 4. This passage talks about Moses when he receives the call of God to deliver his people, Israel. However, Moses, he is unconfident, and he believes that he is not capable for the task. Because it's a great task, God told him that he's going to be basically freeing his people from the mighty empire of Egypt. Egypt was probably the most powerful empire at that time. And Moses, he's going up against a whole empire. The world's most powerful king at that time. But God told him and gave him a task to do something, and he expected that out of Moses. He didn't look at his incapabilities. He didn't look at his slowness. He didn't think about your intelligence level is very low. He said, no, you are fit for the task. You need to do it. If I called you to do something, you just need to simply do it. Amen. In a day and age, we live at a time where we complicate things, and when scripture should be very simple and gives us a statement to do something, we don't accept it. We don't do it. Instead, we complicate the matter and we hesitate quite often. And that was Moses' problem. He hesitated. At verse 10, and Moses said unto the Lord, O my Lord, I am not eloquent, neither heretofore nor since thou hast spoken unto thy servant, but I am slow of speech and of a slow tongue. And the Lord said unto him, Who hath made man's mouth? Or maketh the dumb, or deaf, or the seeing, or the blind? Have not I the Lord? Now therefore go, and I will be with thy mouth, and teach thee what thou shalt say. And he said, O my Lord, send, I pray thee, by the hand of him whom thou wilt send. And the anger of the Lord was kindled against Moses. And he said, Is not Aaron the Levite thy brother? I know that he can speak well. And also, behold, he cometh forth to meet thee. And when he seeth thee, he will be glad in his heart. Now, from all of these verses, it can just summarize to three words what God is telling Moses. Just do it. So Moses, he always hesitates. He comes up with great excuses, good reasons, and incapable scenarios that he brings up to the Lord. But God didn't see all of that. God didn't care all of that. God saw something in Moses that Moses didn't see. And God just simply told Moses, just do it. The problem with us nowadays, when we're given a task to do something for the Lord, it could be very simple. Just do it. Amen. Just do it. You know, don't hesitate. Don't debate. Don't think about, I got a million things, or I'm too busy, I'm too sick, I'm too old, I'm too young, I can't do this. That's something that some other brother or sister should do and not me because I'm not qualified. Just do it. Wow. Just do it. But what causes us to hesitate and to hinder ourselves? I will be preaching on that. Just do it. Let's pray. Father God, I pray that you'll fill within me the power of your Holy Spirit. Cleanse away my sins with your blood. Help me to preach what you want me to preach. Like Moses, I am slow of speech and slow of tongue, Father, but I've seen you use my mouth over and over again. So I just entrust the rest in your hands. Will you speak to these people? In Jesus' name I pray. Amen. Amen. Now, the first point is the aversion. The aversion. In other words, it's a strong disdain. Look at verse 10. Verse 10. And Moses said unto the Lord, O my Lord, I am not eloquent, neither heretofore nor since thou hast spoken unto thy servant, but I am slow of speech and of a slow tongue. Notice that Moses has had a strong aversion to the calling of God. And he was bringing up his reasons. You know, I'm slow of speech, and I can't say the words rightly. I can't think real quick. I take my time, and there's other people out there that you can use, God. There's a strong disdain there to be God's mouthpiece, to be God's prophet. And God chose Moses out of everybody. No, I know who I chose. I know who I pick. You're going to be the one. But Moses hesitated. Why do you hesitate? The reason why we hesitate, if we're going to come to the heart of the matter, is because of our sin. There is a sin, plain and simple, and that's the reason why we cannot do the things of God. It's not that we can blame the environment. We cannot blame on how our flesh is built. To be plain and simple, God knows already about the environment. God already knows the things that's going on in your flesh. So when He gives you a calling, He's not going to give you a burden greater than you can bear. And when God tells you to do something, He expects you to do it. So the only thing that's hindering is you. You have a sin problem that's blocking you from doing the call of God. It could be your fear. Didn't you know fear is a sin? I know that we can get afraid to pass out even just a tract to somebody. And that's why we would get so terrified to tell the gospel to somebody else on how to get saved. But you have to understand this. Fear is a sin, my friend. Fear is a sin. You need to hear that. You might say, why do I need to hear that? That's offensive. That's the problem with our culture and generation. We have become so sensitive that we are not told that that is a sin. Fear is a sin. God has given you a promise. He's given you courage. He's your all in all. And you can do all things through Christ. So then take His promise and go through it. There are people who fear to come to church because they don't want to be a part of a Bible-believing church. Why? Because I heard that it's some kind of weird, strange cult. I heard it's a strange church over there. You believe the King James Bible is the only Word of God, and that's why people are afraid to come to a Bible-believing church. You need to go. People are stuck online. They're used to an online world because they feared getting lied to so many times. You need to get over your fear, and if there's a Bible-believing church you can find near you, you need to go. You need to go. I have people here who drive an hour. I've got people here who drive 2 hours. I've got people here who drive over 3 hours. But they come because they need they realize the need. They realize the need of it. People are afraid to come down on the altar. Why is there a fear? Do you have shame to confess openly before God, I want to commit my life to you? Who's afraid of doing that? The altar call is a great opportunity to do so. No, just do it. You know, when the sermon's over, just do it. Just walk down the aisle and come down on the altar. You know, people are afraid to shout because people might think that, like the song leader said, you're crazy. So what that the world thinks I'm crazy? If God gets the glory, if He's pleased out of that, it's worth being called crazy by the world. Give a shout out to the Lord. Say amen. Give Him the glory. People are afraid to pray over their meals because what will people think about me? People are basically afraid when we come down to the matter to take a public stand for Jesus Christ in the eyes of the world. That's your fear. That's why you can't do the things of the Lord. The Bible says in 1 Samuel 15:24, and Saul said unto Samuel, I have sinned, for I have transgressed the commandment of the Lord and thy words because I feared the people and obeyed their voice. You know why Saul lost his kingdom? He feared the people. He feared the people. And God said, that's why I have to take away the kingdom from you, Saul, and give it to Samuel. Don't be a Saul. Don't be a Saul. Give the tract. Don't be a Saul. Take a public stand for Jesus. Don't be a Saul. Get down the altar and make a public confession before God. Don't be a Saul. Another reason is because of carnality. That's another sin problem. The reason why you hesitate to do the things of the Lord is because you're just fleshly. And you're so much filled with the flesh, and the flesh has some issue with its sin, its attachment to the world, certain riches or people around them. And because of those factors, that's the reason why it's so hard for your flesh to do the work of God. You're just carnal, plain and simple. You need to get over your carnality and just do the work for God. Don't let the world cause you to hesitate to do the work of the Lord. Don't let the people around you hinder you from doing the work of the Lord. Don't let your sin, where you're filled with so much carnality, slow you down from doing the task of the Lord. Don't let your riches, because you're so preoccupied and busy with those things, and you want to take care of all those things, that's why you hesitate. to lay them on the altar, to sacrifice and to accept the call of God. Don't be carnal. Don't let carnality be your hindrance. The Bible says, Romans chapter 8, verse 7, because the carnal mind is enmity against God, for it is not subject to the law of God, neither indeed can be. The Bible says a carnal mind is enmity. It's at variance. It's against God's mind. You cannot do the things of God, notice, if carnality is there. Until carnality is out of the way, then you can do the things of God. But if you refuse to give up your carnality and it remains there, the Bible promises you cannot. You cannot do the things of God. Weariness is another issue why we hesitate. And we can't just do the things of the Lord. Let's be honest, it can be very hard. We get tired out. Some of you are going through problems financially, in the home, in the workplace, or your own health. I don't know what it is. But weariness gets us to slow down. When you're doing spiritual works for the Lord, it can be discouraging when people look down on you, when you get no approval, when you receive no encouragement, and people just won't listen to you. You still get small results. You get no fruit. You've been the labor in the ministry, and then the people don't seem to appreciate you. The people don't grow in numbers, and then people just walk away. When they get wearied out, you get wearied out too. And that's the reason why people don't do the things of God, and they hesitate to go to church because they're thinking there's going to be a small group of people that day. They hesitate to go to church because I'm just too tired, so much work, and I had problems going on yesterday. I had a big fight and I can't just go to church. They'll say, I had a bad sleep. I had an awful dream because I ate the wrong type of food. And then now I'm just miserable. I don't want to go to church that day. They get weary and worn out. The Bible says in Hebrews 12 verse 3, for consider him that endured such contradiction of sinners against himself, lest he be wearied and faint in your minds. You need to keep looking at Jesus Christ, how he endured, how he did not get weary on the cross. He just carried the cross. He didn't hesitate and go, this is too heavy, Lord. He said, no, just do it. Just get it over with. Just go through it. You need to tell yourself that. Don't be weary. If you're weary, let me give you good advice. Get it over with. Just do it. Then you can weary yourself out after that. Pride is a huge issue why we hesitate to do the things of the Lord. Can you help out with this thing in the ministry? Oh no, I'm too good for that. Oh, I got other things I'm doing. Other things that are more important than the work of the Lord? There are people who always get stuck with their pride issues, and because of that, there is abuse amongst churches. And the Lord, believe it or not, it doesn't matter if you're a regular person or even a pastor, he will put you on a shelf. He can cast you aside and say, your ministry is done because of pride. It's hard to stoop down and to be patient and to show grace and love and understanding toward another person. Why? Because you're obviously much better than that other person. And there's that hesitation in there. No, just do it. Show the love. Show the care. Show that you care. Just do it. Don't let... You're too good for that? What's the matter with you? That's pride. That's prideful right there. There are people who get into fights and there's bitterness. And there's anger and angst and tension. That has to be washed away by the blood of Jesus Christ. People's got to humble themselves and then just say, I'm wrong, I accept it. Amen. You know, just reconcile. You know why people can't just do it? Oh, I can't. Why? There's a hindrance there. Your sin issue. Pride. Because you're right, obviously. And the other person's wrong, obviously. Psalm chapter 10 and verse 4 says, the wicked through the pride of his countenance will not seek after God. God is not in all his thoughts. That's your problem. The reason why you can't do the things of the Lord is because your pride is in the way. And the reason why your pride is in the way, where you can't reconcile, where you cannot stoop low to do a low-down task or a low-down thing, the reason why you can't swallow up your shame, swallow up your guilt and pride, and then just say, hey, I'm wrong, and then just admit that on the altar, the reason why you're too good for that and there's so much pride in you is because God is not in your thought, it's you.
1: Wow.
0: Plain and simple, God is not in your thought, it's you. If you put God in the matter, then filter out self. Self becomes filter out. And its perceptions of what you think is right even turns out, oh, it was misguided.
1: Yes.
0: It was misguided. I thought it was right, but it turned out I was in the wrong. Other reasons why there's an aversion where you cannot do the things of the Lord is because you despise to serve the Lord. You despise to serve the Lord. Because Bible reading is dreary. Praying is dreary. Getting rid of worldly things is dreary. No one likes it. They want to keep their sin, keep their worldly thing. No one wants to dress their best when they go to church. This is just too much. There's a disdain for those things. Basically, when God wants the best out of you in your life, you don't want to do it. That's why you can't do it. Just do it. But you can't. Plain and simple. The reason why is you despise it. If that

0: this for you, Lord. I just hate to please you, Father. You have to be simple. You have to be honest about that. Leviticus chapter 26 verse 15 says, "And if ye shall despise my statutes, or if your soul abhor my judgments, so that ye will not do all my commandments, but that ye break my covenant." That's the problem with the Jews. They despised his statutes, and that's why they're not able to do his commandments. You have to look at your heart. What is your sin? Hesitation don't just exist because you blame on the environment or your flesh. There is a sin factor there. And you have to discover your sin factor. Is it because I'm afraid? Is it because I'm just carnal? Is it because I'm just proud? Is it because I'm weary? Is it because I just have a spite for the things of God? You will always hesitate to do the work of the Lord if you will not confront your sin.
1: That's right.
0: If you will not accept your sin. If you will not recognize your sin. Otherwise, you can blame it on the worldly environment around you and how your flesh is built all you want. 2 Corinthians chapter 10 verse 5 says, "Casting down imaginations and every high thing that exalteth itself against the knowledge of God, and bringing into captivity every thought to the obedience of Christ." The Bible gave you a solution on how to conquer the wrong thoughts, and that's you're supposed to keep it captive and put it to the obedience of Christ. You know why you hesitate? You fail to follow that command from Scripture. Hesitation just don't come out. It comes from a thought.
2: Right.
0: Hesitation comes from debating the temptation.
1: Come on.
0: See, you're thinking.
1: Yeah.
0: You know, there shouldn't be a debate. There should, when the tempter comes out, there should be a rejection, not a debate.
2: Okay.
0: But your problem is you debate the temptation.
2: Okay.
0: Like the tempter saying, you know, you got this issue right here and this excuse right here. You got a very good reason for doing this. Oh, you're too weak to do this. And the tempter puts all these things in your mind. Isn't the sin really good? Doesn't it taste good? Doesn't it look good? It'll just feel better if you do this. And just a little bit won't hurt. And then, you know, other people do it. And, you know, they'll understand why you did it that day. And, you know, see, that's what temptation does. And you're entertaining the thought. And then you debate with the temptation, but I got to do this for the Lord. And then the tempter goes, but this. Then you go, but this. And then the tempter goes, but this. And then you go, then what happens? That's called hesitation. Because you're going back and forth, back and forth, back and forth. If God told you to read the Bible, just read the Bible for crying out loud. You don't have to debate 10 minutes with your mind that when should I read it, or there's another time, or when I feel like it. And the tempter and you go back and forth with but this, but that, but this, but that. Just do it.
2: Amen.
0: Read that book.
2: Amen.
0: Read the book. Hesitation happens when you debate the temptation. Once you entertain and allow that temptation to come in you, and you talk to the temptation, game over, you're done.
2: Yeah, that's right.
0: Game over, you're done. If the temptation comes, push it away and do it. Push it away and just do the work of the Lord. Don't think, just do it.
2: Right.
0: Don't think, just do it. Do the work of the Lord. Mark chapter 2 verse 2 says, "And straightway many were gathered together, insomuch that there was no room to receive them, no, not so much as about the door, and he preached the word unto them." Now, isn't that amazing? In this passage, there was a whole bunch of people who wanted to hear Jesus preach. And the place was small, you couldn't cram in everybody, but people didn't care. They didn't care how uncomfortable, how inconvenient. Some people came a long ways. But they didn't care about that. They just crammed in anyways, and it was probably hot that day and stuffy with people and smelly, but they didn't care. They just crammed themselves in, made it manageable, and I just want to go to church that day and hear the preaching of the Word of God. That's all they had in their mind. We don't have that. If we had issues like this, you wouldn't come to church today. If you had any one of these issues, you wouldn't come to church today. You might say, why is that? What's the difference with us and them? Why did those people have no hesitation

0: just cram themselves in. But why would we hesitate and say, well, I'm not sure if I should come to church or not? You know what's the big difference? They had a strong desire to see Jesus. That's the reason why there was no hesitation. You ever seen anyone hesitate to do something if they had a strong love and desire for it? No, they just do it. They just go for it and say, I'm going to do this for the Lord. I'm going to do that for the Lord. Nothing slows them down. Nothing stops them. They just do it. Look, if you see one of those delicious desserts in the line right there, and you're going through the line, you don't hesitate and you go, well, I don't know. And if you really love that dessert, you take it. You take it and you eat it.
1: Amen.
0: You wrestle because of your... And other people wrestle because they're thinking about, oh, I got my health issue. Yeah. But the point is, when there's something you have a strong desire or a love, people have a tendency to just do those things.
1: Right.
0: As a matter of fact, when they have a tendency to do those things, it naturally turns into something where they don't have to just think it, they just do it. An addict is what he is or what she is because a constant habit of doing it over and over again because they have a strong desire for it, that it turns into normalcy, that they don't even think or debate about it. It just become a part of life,
1: right.
0: Part of doing. Your problem is you don't have that for the things of the Lord. There's always a hesitation there. It's not something you naturally do. Some of you are at that point, which is great, where it's natural to you to pray first thing in the morning, where it's natural for you to read the Bible and not skip. It's natural for you to just go to church as soon as you wake up on Sunday morning. Praise the Lord for that. Let it become a habit. Just do it. Don't hesitate. Just do it. What's your aversion? What's your sin issue that you need to confront? That you need to open your eyes and see and finally say to yourself, I admit, this is my sin problem. That's what's hindering me from serving God. A refusal to do that is already, I can tell you what your sin problem is. Pride.
1: Yeah.
0: There you go. Second point, the act. The act. We're going to look at verse 11. Verse 11. The Bible reads, and the Lord said unto him, who hath made man's mouth, or who maketh the dumb, or deaf, or the seeing, or the blind? Have not I the Lord? Now therefore go, and I will be with thy mouth, and teach thee what thou shalt say. After Moses gave his wonderful excuse why he is definitely not called to preach, and anybody would understand, God's like, who created you? Just do it. That's his only answer. He didn't take time and try to understand what he's going through and what his good reasons are. He just said, no, just do it. And that's what you need, is the act. The act. It's plainly revealed what your action is from hesitation.
1: Okay.
0: You know what the action is from your hesitation? If God told you, I want you to do this for me, and there's a hesitation in there, your action is already revealed. Your action is predicting, no, I can't do it. You don't say that. You don't say that. You don't think about that. But in reality, you already gave away your answer. It is, no, I cannot do it. That's your real action. Because if you look at Exodus chapter 4, verse 10 through 13, notice that Moses, he first hesitated, right? You know, at verse 10. And then you'll notice right here, God gives the answer and tells him, look, I'll take care of you, don't worry. Then notice at verse 13, he's saying, I don't want to go. Pick someone else. That's the truth. Exactly. You hit the nail on the head. The truth comes out. When you're hesitating to do something for God, you just don't want to do it. You're just saying no. Let's be honest.
1: Let's go preach it, brother.
0: Let's be honest. 1 John chapter 3, verse 22 says, and whatsoever we ask, we receive of him, because we keep his commandments and do those things that are pleasing in his sight. You know why God answers prayers when you ask Him? Because when you follow His commandments. When you follow His commandments well, He answers prayers well. So then, in our minds, it's pretty obvious why God would not answer your prayer. You're not keeping His commandments well. That's the reason why God's not answering your prayer. You ever got it on your mind that you always had a prayer request and you've asked people to pray about it and you prayed about it for years and it was an important need, an important request that you need God to answer, but God would not answer it? And then the tendency is to blame it on, well, you know, it's in God's timetable. The tendency is to blame it on God. You know, I just got to wait it out. God wants me to endure the trial. Maybe the reason why He's so slow to answer your prayer is because you're slow in your service to the Lord. Wow. I mean, fair is fair. Why would, if you please God slowly, shouldn't God please you slowly?
2: Yeah, that's good.
0: Fair is fair. Maybe God has an hesitation issue like you do. If God asks something out of you to do something, just do it. Otherwise, God will give you the same treatment. God, I ask you to do this for me. And God will go, okay, well, I'm not sure because I don't think it's the right time yet. You're not ready for it. And maybe I should take some time because, you know, you did the same thing to me too at that day. And, you know, how many times have I've asked you to do something, but you just took your time. I think I'll just take my sweet time too. The action is revealed. The action is revealed from hesitation. You don't want that in your life. Want that in your life. Imagine. Imagine every prayer request you give, God starts answering now. And not just answer, but answer it like promptly. Like really well. Why? Because you answer Him promptly and really well. When He asks you to do something for Him. Let's see how your prayer life might change after that. Let's see how your life would change after that. Let's see those prayer requests knocked out. Why? Because someone is doing what he or she is supposed to do. You ever wonder why prayer requests still remain there for a long time? There are people who are not doing their part for the Lord, and maybe that's the reason why the unspoken has remained an unspoken for crying long years of pain. 1 Thessalonians chapter 5, verse 8 says, "But let us who are of the day be sober, putting on the breastplate of faith and love, and for an helmet, the hope of salvation." You know what that verse says? In order not to be attacked, because we're part of the day, we need to put that breastplate. We need to arm ourselves. We need to put on the armor. If you don't do it, then what's going to happen? The enemy's going to kill you. The enemy's going to kill you. Let me ask you a question. You ever seen in the middle of war, in the middle of a battlefield, where the enemy is shooting at you, did you ever see a soldier take his sweet time and, maybe I should put on this helmet? I don't know, you know, I gotta tie it right. It's just not the right size. It's uncomfortable, inconvenient for me. And the knot is not just tied right. So it doesn't look pretty. Because it's not tied right, I don't like this helmet. I quit. I'm not going to take this helmet anymore. I'm going to take the next helmet that would have a nicer tie around the noose. You ever seen someone do that? No. I'll tell you what they do. They don't care if it looks crummy or if it's ugly or if it's uncomfortable. When the enemy is attacking, they just go, "Put it on, fool! Your head's going to get shot." But that's what people are doing with the helmet. This church, you know, is not as pretty as I want it to be, and it's uncomfortable, inconvenient, and, you know, I mean, it's not that lovely. They don't really love each other. It's so crude, rude, and, you know, they got this issue, that issue, and it just doesn't tie real right for me.
3: Okay.
0: That's your problem. And right now, you have no idea. It's been weeks. It's been so many services. And the devil, every second, has been shooting you over and over and over again. And you're getting killed on the battlefield.
3: That's good.
0: Hesitation will get you killed.
3: Okay.

0: hesitation will get you killed. Just do it. There's a million excuses, but these excuses, notice, don't really won't matter. The person doesn't think a million excuses when putting on the helmet. They don't matter to him when he's looking at the battlefield, when he's looking at his life and saying, I'm going to get shot, I'm going to get killed, I need to save myself.
1: Yes, yes.
0: That's the problem with people nowadays. You don't want to save your life. There are people who say, no, I want my life to be saved. No, you don't. If you want your life to be saved, you won't care about the million complaints and griefs and excuses and reasons. They mean absolutely nothing to you.
1: Yeah.
0: When I'm about to get shot, I need to put on my helmet. Okay. I need to just do it.
1: Amen.
0: You're getting killed, aren't you? The enemy is laughing and killing you over and over again. People, let's be honest. I'm very certain that not all of you have a perfect life. Not all of you have zero suffering. From my experience and the experience I come through with many people, everyone goes through some sort of suffering in life, some sort of hardship. That's just common, that's just plain. So then, you're getting killed, aren't you? You're suffering, aren't you? What's your problem? Just do the task that the Lord called you to do.
1: Amen.
0: Just do it. And forget all those griefs and those complaints and those excuses. Just do the work of the Lord, because you're getting shot and killed. But when you hesitate, you've opened up an opportunity for the devil to attack. How long has your hesitation been? It's not just, you don't hesitate for 5 seconds. You don't even hesitate for 1 hour. You don't hesitate for 1 day. Oh, should I do the work of the Lord or I shouldn't? Oh, maybe I should get right with God. No, I shouldn't get right with God. Maybe I should change. No, I shouldn't change this. No. You take weeks to months to years. Now, that's plenty of time for the devil to nuke you 100 times over and kill you.
1: Yeah.
0: Some of you are just dying. And you need to finally get back up and do the task. In Joshua chapter 1 verse 7 it says, only be thou strong and very courageous, that thou mayest observe to do according to all the law which Moses my servant commanded thee. Turn not from it to the right hand or to the left, that thou mayest prosper whithersoever thou goest. God says, when I called you to do something, when I commanded you to do something, don't even go to the right or to the left. Just do it.
1: Amen.
0: Do exactly what I told you to do, and you will be blessed. Think about it. You know what our problem is? Why do you hesitate to do what God strictly commanded you to do? You know what the worst case scenario is if you're going to do it? Why don't you just do it? Why is there hesitation? I'm afraid of something, or you're too proud about it, or there's a disdain about it. Why are you hesitating to do it? The worst case scenario, if you were to do it, is to get gold, silver, precious stones, crowns, and the pleasure of God, and His plan at work, and avoiding the consequence of sin. That's the very worst case scenario. So why do you hesitate, huh? Why do you hesitate? That's the very worst case scenario. Oh, I don't want to do it because what?
1: Yeah.
0: Because of what?
1: How about that?
0: Oh, I got a piece of gold at the judgment seat of Christ. Whoop-de-doo. Oh, I made God happy. Whoop-de-doo. Oh, I see God finally blessing my life. Physically even. God healing some things in my life. Finally, I see that. Whoop-de-doo. Oh, I shouldn't have done it. I should have hesitated. I should have lingered. And I should have thought about it carefully more. I should have just not done it. Just do it, huh? Worst case scenario is God finally blessing your life.
1: Yeah.
0: But He's so slow to bless you because you're so slow to serve Him. Look at verse 13 through 14. And he said, O my Lord, send, I pray thee, by the hand of him whom thou wilt send, And the anger of the Lord was kindled against Moses. And he said, is not Aaron, the Levite, thy brother? I know that he can speak well, and also, behold, he cometh forth to meet thee, and when he seeth thee, he will be glad in his heart. Now, notice that Moses, because of his hesitation, the Lord said, well, I understand, Moses, and so you can take your sweet time and let's let it go. No, the Lord got angry.
1: Yeah.
0: The Lord got angry. Now, notice how many times Moses hesitated. Verse 10 through 11, he hesitated, right? Verse 10, he hesitated. Then he hesitated again at verse 12. And verse 13, he hesitated again at chapter 4, verse 1 through 3. You'll notice that, right? He says, Lord, they're not going to hear me. Then he hesitates again at, just stop. Then finally the Lord blew up at verse 13 and 14. Yeah. Just say, just do it. You have to understand this. Yes, we serve a loving, patient God. He's got to be patient to put up with mankind's foolishness for 2,000 years. Amen? But my goodness, you got to be crazy to think that God will never be upset with you. You got to be crazy to think that. That's just normal in everyday life. You ever had a kid, you know, who just keep doing the same annoying thing, and you as a parent told him, don't do it. Don't do it. Don't do it. Don't do it. You think that can go on forever, or you're going to, and you will have zero anger and full empathy and understanding of the child, or you're going to go, ah! You're going to get upset, right? Now think about this. What do you think the Lord will do? You are created from Him. God created mankind where we're so much alike the Lord, where we share a lot of the similar personal characteristics and attributes. You got to be crazy to think that God is not a person with feelings and emotions. Mm-hmm. Yeah, He's going to get upset. Think about it. How many times have you hesitated and just made the Lord upset with you? That's one thing you don't want to live in, is under a time when God is just cranky with you. Oh God, I have a prayer request with, and God's like, don't give me that when I told you to do this. You didn't even do that with me. What do you think God's going to do with you?
1: Okay.
0: That's something sober and serious to think about.
1: Yes, it is.
0: We don't think about that. God is angry with me. God is angry with me. In 1 Kings chapter 20, turn over there. This is an interesting passage. Look at 1 Kings chapter 20, verse 35 through 36. The Lord is not just telling you to do things over and over and over again. One day, it's going to run out, and God had enough of telling you and warning you, and then telling you and warning you, telling you and warning you, and finally, He's going to call it quits. And then He's going to let the hammer come down. If someone did it 5 times to me with hesitation, it would just go, ah. Oh. But imagine God when He already put up months to years with you by now.
1: Okay.
0: Look at 1 Kings chapter 20, verse 35. And a certain man of the sons of the prophets said unto his neighbor in the word of the Lord, smite me, I pray thee. And the man refused to smite him. I would too. If one person went up to me and said, hey, smite me, hit me in the face. I would go, I ain't going to hit you. Right? I would too. All right? Now look at this. This is pretty serious. Verse 36, then said he unto him, because thou hast not obeyed the voice of the Lord, behold, as soon as thou art departed from me, a lion shall slay thee. And as soon as he was departed from him, a lion found him and slew him. Okay, that's pretty scary, right? Why? He hesitated. He hesitated to punch him. And notice that God wasn't like, well, I understand it. No, God said, this is my word. I want you to do it. And then he died because he didn't follow the word of the Lord. Do you realize this is, we've been so brainwashed in this generation now.
2: Yeah.
0: We don't realize this. Do you realize you're following the word of the Lord?
1: Okay.
0: Isn't that serious?
1: Yes.
0: The word of the Lord? Isn't that a heavy weight? And then we are too busy to ask God questions. Why, Lord? Why did this happen? Why am I going through this? What in the world? How well have you followed the word of the Lord then?
2: Come on.
0: The word of the Lord has such heavy weight that it demands obedience, not hesitancy. Why? Because hesitancy can cost you something precious. Hesitation will cost you something precious. And you don't want to lose it. You lost too much already. In this sin-stricken world where they have disobeyed the Lord too much, we're already suffering too much. Don't you think so? Don't you think you're suffering too much already? You don't need to amp it up more. You don't need to amp it up more. You can maintain some precious things in your life, what you have. But that comes with obedience, not hesitation. Think about how many times think about your past now. How many times your hesitation, your refusal to follow God's way of doing things has affected your health, has affected your mental peace and stability, and even your family. Why? I'm not ready to do that work of the Lord, but years pass by. You grow up, you get married, you get kids, they have grandkids. By that time, it's too late. You have to start something now. You can't hesitate. You're going to cost something precious in your life. Now's the time to get right with God. Now's the time to forsake the sin. Now's the time to change yourself. It's not a time of hesitation. You're just counting the cost higher as every day to year passed by. You're just building up that cost more. And it will one day come down on you on all fours, and it will hit you hard. Genesis chapter 19, verse 16 says, "And while he lingered, the men laid hold upon his hand and upon the hand of his wife and upon the hand of his two daughters, the Lord being merciful unto him, and they brought him forth and set him without the city." Notice that Lot, he didn't have to pay the cost even when he hesitated. You might go, ooh, that's what I want.
2: Yeah.
0: You might go, because I hesitate a lot and I don't want to pay the price. How do I do that? You know how you get that? You get the Lord to force you. Mm. Notice that Lot, he hesitated. Well, I don't think I should get out of the city. The city means so much. God's about to send fire and brimstone, for crying out loud. He's angry. That's not a time of hesitation. But Lot was hesitating. And you know what God did? He had two angels grab his hand, force him out of the city. What's my point here? You need God to force you.
1: Okay.
0: You need God to force you. That way, you can be more helped. But see, people don't want that. People want to do things their own way of doing things, their own time, their own comfort level, their own timing and when to do. When you do it like that, you're just hesitating. You're just hesitating. You need to have some little bit of force in you. And maybe the Lord can help you with that. Maybe what you need is, if you have a hesitation problem and you don't want to count the cost, then maybe you should come down on the altar and say, God, I need you to force it out of me.
1: Yeah.
0: Do you ever wonder why trials happen? It's the only thing that forces you out of your comfort zone and to make the change that you were too blind to see for a long time.
1: That's good, amen. That's good.
0: You need the Lord to force it out of you, maybe. And it is His mercy. Isn't that His mercy that He dragged them out of the city? It is the Lord's mercy. He's going to drag you out of the destruction that can happen to you any moment. due to your hesitation. Maybe you need the Lord's mercy. You need, God, give me mercy. You need to force it out of me. If you don't want to, then hesitate and count the cost. There was a student in the Jefferson Medical College, and his name was Arnott Walker. He got under conviction when he heard the preaching, "Do thy diligence to come before winter." And he realized, there's not much time. I got to be diligent. Do the things of the Lord. So he decided, after a long time, after not being with his mother, I had better write a letter to my mom. He wrote a letter to his mom, told her how grateful he was for her strong Christian influence and how much he helped her. 2 days later, while he was in class, this was a long time ago, so a telegram came to him and said, "Your mother is critically ill." He was shocked. He immediately ran to his home to see his dying mother before it was too late. He rushed over. She died. But when he went to see his mom, what was underneath his mother's pillow was his letter. He was happy. His love reached her right before she died. He would have never seen, he would have never known his mother to smile, to be happy over his letter, if he took a few more days to write the letter and send it to her. You could be that person who is about to lose your mother, so to speak, because just a couple more days of hesitation. There are too many precious things in life that God can give to you that you do have, but the things of this world, they come and they go, don't they? Everything is temporary in life. How many opportunities have you missed out because of hesitation? How many blessings of God have you missed out because of your hesitation? How many open doors has God opened so that you can do something for Him has closed because of your hesitation? You have lost your mother. You have lost your mother. And she died and she's gone because you failed. You failed to write that letter, to stop your hesitation, to just do it. Just do it. Before you lose your next mother, just do it. Just do it. Come down on the altar. Every head bowed and every eye shut.

There I will cause thee to hear my words. Then I went down to the potter's house, and behold, he wrought a work on the wheels. A very familiar passage. Everybody in the building preached on it. And the vessel that he made of clay was marred in the hand of the potter. So he made it again another vessel that seemed good to the potter to make it. Then the word of the Lord came to me, saying, O house of Israel, cannot I do with you as this potter, saith the Lord? Behold, as the clay is in the potter's hand, so are ye in mine hand, O house of Israel. At what instant I shall speak concerning a nation and concerning a kingdom, and to pluck up and to pull down and to destroy it. If that nation against whom I pronounce turn from their evil, I will repent of the evil that I thought to do unto them. I just went ahead and threw those last two verses in. They didn't have anything to do with that. But there's people going around the country, you know, they're quoting Chronicles, you know, if my people were to call by my name. And I've heard preachers say, I'm sick of hearing that. That's God talking to his people, Israel. I threw those two verses in right there where God will do that for any nation. He'll do that for any nation if they'll turn. Amen. You say you think America's going to turn? No, I really don't think it will. But it could. And if they did, God would fix them. Amen. I believe that. But I don't preach about that for minutes tonight. We say, have thine own way, Lord, have thine own way. Thou art the potter, I am the clay. And over and over he's saying, he molds me and makes me after his image. He fashions the clay. And God bless the day he didn't throw the clay away. Notice it's an earthen vessel, brother and sister. We're the clay. He said, can I not do with you as this potter? He's the potter. We are the clay. Amen. And I want to preach about that tonight for a few minutes. Did you notice this vessel right here, what he did? The vessel was marred. And he made it over again, another vessel. He made it brand new. Look in chapter 19, verse 10 and 11. Verse 1 there in 19, he said, go and get a potter's earthen bottle. Take of the angels of the people. Verse 10, he says, then shalt thou break the bottle in the sight of men that go with thee, and shall say unto them, thus saith the Lord of hosts, even so will I break this people in this city, as one breaketh the potter's vessel that cannot be made whole again. And they shall bury them in Tophet till there be no place to bury. Do you notice how different God treated those two vessels? Right. One vessel got marred. He didn't like the way it looked, so he made it over. Yeah. He made it again. Yeah. Thank God. He's made me over a few times. Amen. And he's helped me. But one vessel there, he broke it in 1,000 pieces. Yeah. One vessel tore all the pieces. How did he do that? Well, I don't know why he did it, but I know one thing. He couldn't have broke it if it hadn't become hard. It became hard and it shattered, brother and sister. The other was still pliable. He could still work with it. It was marred, but he could remake it. He could reshape it. But boy, once you become so hard, sometimes the only thing God can do is break you. And he will. Don't you think he won't? We preach about the unknown God this day and time, but God is a God of love, but he'll break you if he has to. I'll preach for a few minutes tonight, and I won't be very long, honestly. I'll preach on before the vessel breaks. Before the vessel breaks. Now, there's a lot of steps to making a vessel, and I'm not a professional in this, but I've seen them do a lot. Lumps are rough at the beginning. Yeah. They don't look like a vessel when he throws them on the wheel. Yeah. Brother said, matter of fact, they don't look like anything when he throws them on the wheel. And some lumps the potter throws on the wheel are rougher than others. I mean, some of them are just downright rough. Some of you were pretty rough when God got you. Some of you have been on the wheel a while and God's done something with you. He shaped your life and turned it into something. Bless you with things. The potter's good at that. There's a lot of shaping. You say, Brother Jim, what do you think the Lord will make out of me? What kind of vessel will I be? Who knows? We may never find out. You don't stay on the wheel. You're in, out, up, and down. Every time God tries to do something with you, you get off the wheel. How do we know what God can make of you? If you stay on the wheel, we might have an idea one day. But you got to stay on the wheel. A clay is different, brother and sister. And this clay that we're talking about here tonight is really different. This clay can get off the wheel anytime we want to. We don't have to stay in a potter's hands. We don't have to be shaped by the potter if we don't want to. To make a vessel, there's firing. They have to fire that thing. Nobody likes that. But if God's going to make something out of you, he'll fire you a few times. You will go through some things, brother and sister. We've seen a little bit of that at our church in the past 2 or 3 years. We had
we had like 85 people get COVID one Sunday at our church. 85 people. We had six people that we couldn't do without that died from COVID in our church there. Tough time. But the Lord put us through a little fire. But you know, our church grew the whole time during COVID. Our church grew. We've seen people saved. Offerings doubled. Wild time. Little firing. And then there's glazing. Potter makes a vessel. He'll make it shine if he wants to. He can make you shine. People like that, amen. They like that shine. There's some of that. Notice one vessel is marred there. I guarantee the potter didn't mar it. We'll mar our vessel sometimes. And the world will mar your vessel, brothers and sisters. And things you get into will mar your vessel. And sin will mar your vessel. But he can fix it. The potter can fix it. He can take it, brothers and sisters, no matter how bad it's marred. And he can straighten it out. And he can smooth it out, and he can glaze it and make it shine again, brother and sister. He can do that for you tonight. I guarantee you he can. Some vessels are beautiful to look at. They're just good to have around. We had a couple ladies in our church named Minnie and Daisy. You talking about Hicks? We're Hicks up there where I'm from, boy. We love it too. I wouldn't want to be nothing else. We are old Southern white cracker redneck Hicks where we come from. Amen. I like it. But we got ladies in our church named Minnie or Daisy, and I'm telling you, they're the sweetest. They are sweet as sugar. They were just beautiful to look at. They passed on now. But I'm telling you, when you go into church, they smile and they tell you they loved you, and they'd make you believe it. They were just sweet to have. Some vessels are just sweet to have around. I like having them around. Some vessels, brothers and sisters, are for carrying loads. You know, there's some vessels the potter makes. He never makes them to shine. He don't make them to glaze them. They're made for carrying water. They're made for carrying grain. They're made for carrying stuff. Brothers and sisters, he don't ever intend for them to shine. Can you handle that? Can you handle if God wants to use you? Can he use you to carry the load here at this church, to help the preacher carry the load, and you might never shine? People might not ever get you in the limelight, say, boy, there's something. Maybe you're just behind the scene like some of these dear ladies and men that have fixed this food all week. They carry the load around here. Most Christians can't handle that. If I can't shine, I don't want no part of it. Well, sometimes a potter makes vessels he don't intend to shine. He just wants them to help carry the load. Thank God for that. They're never glazed. Can you handle his plan for you tonight? And some vessels, he said, he takes no pleasure in. And he broke that thing to a million pieces. Well, listen, he has a plan for me and you tonight. Better find out what it is. I'll go through three or four things real quick, and I'll let you go. Number one, I want you to notice he's the potter. He said, can I do with you as this potter? He's the potter, brother and sister. You're the clay. Do you know the potter chooses the shape of a vessel? He chooses it. Now, I'm not sure he chose the shape of some of us tonight. They say, Brother Jimmy, y'all need to get in shape. And my friend said, round's the shape. But the potter chooses the shape, and he chooses the looks. Might shine, it might not. The potter chooses the size of the vessel he's going to make. He'll make it like he wants it to be. Our church camp over here, it got out of hand, and we had like 500 teenagers in camp that week, and we didn't have room to feed them, didn't have room to do it, and we had to build a brand new kitchen, brand new dining facility. Boy, God's good to us, wasn't he? He gave us a nice place. We had to build a bigger pool, had to build bigger everything to get them all in there. And somebody came to me and they said, that's enough. Good grief. We can't just keep on adding on every time kids keep coming. We can't just keep getting bigger and bigger. And I said, oh, are you the potter? Are you the one that decides? The potter chooses the size of the vessel. I ain't got nothing to do with that. If the potter gives you a small vessel, thank God for it. If he gives you a big one, thank God for it. He's the potter. You're not the potter. He's the potter. We're the clay. I tell you something else he chooses. He chooses the location for the vessel. Potter chooses that. You don't choose it. You don't ask a ball of clay or a piece of dirt where you want to go, what you want to do. You might shine. You might carry a load.
Tonight you may be full of sweet perfume. You may be full of poison. I don't know what kind of vessel you are tonight, but I'll tell you this much, you don't decide. You don't. The potter does it. I'll tell you something else. Circumstances don't decide either. Well, Brother Jim, I've got to leave the church because I was offered a good job over here, and we're just going to move over. I'm getting $1 more an hour. $1 more an hour to leave a Bible-believing, God-loving, devil-hating, Bible-preaching church, going up somewhere you don't even know if you can find a church for $1. Say, well, I need the money. Circumstances are not the potter. He's the potter. I'll tell you something else, big up home. Your family's not the potter. They don't choose for you either. Your family's not your potter. I've had folks at my church, they've been coming 20-something years faithful, and they're faithful every time a door's open. But I'm telling you what, right now, tomorrow, preacher, if I offended their mama and daddy, a whole bunch would leave. You know what the problem is? Their family's their potter. He's the potter. You're the clay. Circumstances are not the potter. Well, I got to go off to school, Brother Jim. I'm going to college over here, so I won't be able to come to church no more. Oh, so you're the potter now? You be careful that I said this and I mean it. I got my grandkids, a couple of them here tonight. I've got six of them. I got triplet boys, 18 years old. A blonde, brown, a redhead. They don't even look alike. Dumber than a sack of rocks, ain't they, girls? Yeah. No, they're good kids. We love them. But honest to God, I'd rather they ride a garbage truck. I'd rather they dig ditches and be in a church where God wants them to be than to make $1 million. Honest to God, I'd rather them be in God's will than make $10 million. He's the potter. I'll tell you something else tonight. Number two, the place is the potter's house. What he said? He said, let's go down to the potter's house. And he said, I'm going to fashion a vessel down there. Woo! Say, where? The potter's house. He can work anywhere he wants to. But where he'll do most of the shaping and most of the firing and most of the glazing will be right down here at the potter's house. I don't know where yours is at, but that's where he'll do the shaping. Stay at the potter's house. That's where he'll do the work. He may go outside to gather clay. He may dig it down the ground, buy it from a supplier. But he'll form it at the potter's house. He'll shape it there. He'll glaze it there. Sometimes you see some real pretty vessels. I mean beautiful vessels. You ever see potter's vessels? Some potter, man, just beautiful to look at. You look at that. You see some beautiful vessels in church sometimes. And you know what you know immediately? They spent time down at the potter's house. They didn't get that way by themselves. Somebody taught them. Somebody helped shape them. Somebody gave them the doctrine. Somebody preached to them. You know when you see them, they spent time down at the potter's house. Ain't no doubt about that. They didn't get there by themselves. Sometimes, brother and sister, you can go down to the back alley at City Dump somewhere. You can look on the ground. If you look around, you won't have to look long. You look around a little bit, and you'll find shards of pottery all over the ground, thousands of pieces of it. Those were all vessels one time. Did you know one time every one of those was at a potter's house? They was there at the potter's house. I can name you people right now. Out of our church, there's people out of this church, there's people out of your church, people out of your church. Right now they're out of church, they're away from the potter's house, and their life's in 1,000 pieces. Tore all to pieces because they couldn't stay at the potter's house. Stay where God can do something with you. Stay where God can shape you, where he can rebuke you and nurture you if you need it. Stay at the potter's house. I got people running through my mind right now. They're divorced. Their family's tore up. They've lost their home. Financially busted. Should have stayed at the potter's house. They didn't stay down there, brother and sister. Just shards is all they are, what they used to be. I told you I'd go quick. Listen, the potter would have taken care of them. He loves vessels. Hey, if you want to stay whole, Keep your family at the potter's house. It's a good place to be. Amen. If you want to be repaired every now and then, brother and sister, you better stay at the potter's house. Say, Brother Jim, I did something dumb. Stay in church.
They'll help you smooth it out. They'll help you shape it back like it ought to be. Stay in church. Stay at the Potter's House. I'm a local church guy. I know the church is not a building. I know the body of Christ is it's universal, by the way. I just love saying that because it stares up brighter so much. Amen? It's universal. Amen. I know that, but I'm a local church guy, boy. I think the local church, the vehicle God gets most of his work done through, is a local church. Listen, he'll shape you if you'll stay on the wheel. He can repair a damaged vessel. He'll save your soul. He'll put your life back together, boy. He'll put your marriage back together. He'll put your home back together. He can smooth out the rough places in your life. And some of you need it. Amen. No matter what shape your vessel's in today, boy, he can help you out. Up home, our folks, I told you last night, poor, I'm not beating the drum because I got so much now, I don't know what to do with it. God has been good to me. Say, Brother Jimmy, got a lot of money? No, but I feel like I got a lot. God's been good to me. Give me a good home, give me a good church, give me a good, but we was raised dirt poor. And my mama saved, some of you know what I'm talking about. My mama saved jelly jars and we drank tea out of them. And all the women in my daddy's side of the family dipped snuff. So we had a ample supply of snuff glasses. And mom would wash them up. And my mom had a full set of salad bowls that all said Cool Whip on the side. We saved everything. And we'd eat beans out of those things. But my aunts would come over there and dip that snuff, boy. And they always had a spit can when they come to our house to see my daddy. They always had a spit can. And up in Tennessee at that time, where we was at over in West Tennessee, that's how you knew you was getting a level-headed girl if she's getting married, if the snuff ran out both sides. If it ran out just one side, she's not level-headed. She's crazy. Leave her alone. But they'd all come to our house and they'd dip that snuff. And I said, that must really be good. I just, a little kid, I said, that must really be something. Man, they all love it. And so I caught them all going to town one day. They went, mom and daddy and all of them went to town to get groceries or something. And I said, I'm going to have me some of that snuff.

I will never, ever get anything, taste anything out of that glass again, out of that jar again. Done with it. And boy, I come in there one day from chopping cotton, something working in the field. It's hot and messy and everything, boy, sweaty. And my mama had iced tea, a big old glass of iced tea in a jar for me, ice cold sweet tea, boy. I love it. Can't drink it anymore, but I still love it. Got that big old glass of sweet tea, and it was in a Scotch snuff glass. I turned that up, and that's the best stuff I ever tasted in my life. You say, what's the difference, Brother Jim? Well, the vessel was dirty before. And somebody emptied it out, and somebody cleaned it out, and somebody put something good back in it. And God do the same thing for anybody in the building tonight. No matter what's in here tonight, He can take it, clean it out, and fill it up with something good. Be a help to people. God can do that for you tonight. My mom eat pickled pig's feet. Good, because she'd get a gallon jug of them. And I said, pickled pig's feet. Any of y'all ever eat them? Anybody ever? Yeah, I have one or two. Pickled pig feet. She said to eat those things off a knuckle and chew on them. I said, Mama, good grief, that's sick. And they stunk. You couldn't even, when she opened the jar, I didn't like to be in the room. Kill everything in the room. But I come in again one day, and she had that thing cleaned out and had it full of green Kool-Aid, which is the best substance on earth. Green Kool-Aid. Man, I drank my fill of that. The difference was, brothers and sisters, somebody cleaned it out. Somebody refilled the vessel. Somebody made it clean again. What a blessing, brothers and sisters, that God can take me and you. No matter what's inside you tonight, He can clean it up, reshape it, and fill it with something good. And you'd be a blessing and a help to your family, and a blessing and a help to your church. Just stay with the Lord. I will say this, there's no hope outside the potter. There in verse 12, did you see what they said? And they said, there's no hope, but we'll walk after our own devices. They said, we know there's no hope, but we're going to do what we want to. That's where America's at right now. There's no hope in this world outside Christ. They know that, but they're still going to go their own way. They still refuse to come to the Lord. This world's losing. They used to hope in science. Now they know science has lied. And after Fauci and all the COVID stuff, you know, you don't need a mask. And well, you might need a mask, or you can wear a bandana. Well, now you can't wear a bandana, you got to wear a mask. And then maybe you ought to wear a double mask. And then you wear a double mask, and just on and on and on. You need a shot, you don't need a shot. This will help you, this won't help you. Now they know they don't know anything. You know, COVID came out, and people were dying, people were sick all over the country. And they got the best scientific minds in the world and the best medical minds in the world to work on it. You know what they told us? Y'all go home and hide from each other. That's the best they could do. Go home and hide from each other. God help us. If you're hoping in science, you're in trouble. Now, they used to hope in the government. My soul, it's in hip. Now we got Biden up there. Not only don't know what country he governs, they don't know what day of the week it is. Amen. Amen. Amen. Now the country's going towards socialism. And you say, what's the difference between a socialist and a communist? The difference is a communist has a gun. And a socialist will take your money without a gun. But don't you worry, there's a gun behind it somewhere, and it's probably coming. That's the difference. They used to hope in mankind. My soul, after Obama, he had everybody hating everybody the time he was done. Everybody hating the police. Everybody hating each other. Yeah. Now out in California, you steal $999 worth of stuff, and it's just a misdemeanor. You don't even have to go to court anymore. If you keep it under $1,000, you can go to the department store and load up. And nobody punishing you. People, you can't walk down the streets without dope heads on the streets and needles and urine and everything else where kids try to shop. Can't go down there. So what do you do, brother? I can clean that up in a week. Amen. Look, we got a hospital for you. We're going to put you in and get you straight. And if you don't want to go there, we'll put you in jail. But you will not be on the street next week. Say, that's cruel. No, it's cruel living like they're living. Know how I got off on that, but there it is. The preceding was a paid political announcement.

0: is only one hope.
1: Amen.
0: And it's looking for that blessed hope.
1: Yes. Yes.
0: And the glorious appearing of the great God and our Savior, Jesus Christ. He's the only, he can get you through heartache.
1: Yes, sir.
0: A couple in our church, she got breast cancer, and they told her she only had like 6 months to live. And she lived 7 years. We still lost her at 30-something years old, but she got seven more years, got to see both her boys saved, and I baptized both her boys, and she got to watch that.
1: Amen.
0: Praise the Lord. He's the only hope there is. We had some girls in our church, and I won't mention their name, but they're sweet as sugar. There's three of them and their mom. They were traveling there one night and had a terrible wreck. And they said, you better get over to the hospital in Batesville and see them soon. Man, I tell you, break your heart. Beautiful little girls messed up. One of them's spine fractured in like six or seven places. One of them had 32 skull fractures. And I went in there to see it, and they said, whew. I remember the night I went in that hospital there, and the nurse, she called me. She said, are you the pastor? I said, yeah. I said, I'm going to go and pray with the girl. She said, you better come over here and get the little one first. And they said, shit, they're fixing to fly her out to Springfield. We don't think she'll make the flight. So she probably won't be alive when you get there. I went there and prayed with that little girl, the little beautiful girl, and her head was that big around. Swell, I'd never seen anything. It didn't even look human. I went there and prayed with her and prayed with her sisters. They got on a helicopter, and I didn't think I'd ever see her again. And a day after that, she was trying to set up in bed and was eating food. A day after that, she recovered, I think made a full recovery. She's in our church right now, meaner than a two-headed water moxie. Say, so where'd you get that? That's hope in the Lord. God did that. He fixed every one of them. They're doing good now, all of them. There's no hope outside him. One day soon, brother, he's going to come and get us out. Any day now, honest to God, we sing about it, but any day now, he's coming. I like the little girl, she asked her mama, she said, Mama, is it true what the preacher said, that Jesus could come any second, any moment? And she said, yes, baby, that's what we believe. She said, Mama, fix my hair.
1: Yeah.
0: Woo! Yeah. Praise God. We need some of that in the church.
1: Yeah.
0: Need some of that. I want to say this. If you're coming, better come soon before the vessel breaks, before the vessel hardens. It can't break, brother and sister, until it gets hard. And you know how God is. God loves you. He'll give you every chance in the world to do right. But there come a time if you don't, he'll break the vessel. He'll do what he has to do to break your heart, get you back on the wheel. And there's one thing he can do worse than breaking your vessel. You know, a potter make a vessel sometimes and it just didn't turn out like he wanted it. Sometimes he don't break it. He just take it and put it up on the shelf. He didn't break it, but he's not going to use it. He puts you on the shelf, brother and sister. Some of you are on the shelf now. You can get off. You can get this altar in a little while. You can fix it between you and the Lord. You can get back on the wheel, see what God do with you. I think worse than being broken would be to put on that shelf and God said, I'm not using them anymore.
1: Yeah.
0: How'd you like it, brother? God said, I'm not using your songs anymore. You talking about breaking your heart, boy?
1: Yeah.
0: He does use them, by the way. Praise the Lord.
1: Yeah.
0: He said, for I've broken Moab like a vessel wherein is no pleasure. God said, I broke him like a vessel that I have no pleasure in. You can't break a vessel till it becomes hard. You can reshape it till then. You can completely remake it to then. And brother, sister, you can harden before you know it.
1: Amen.
0: Say, Brother Jim, what kind of vessel will I be? I'll tell you what kind you're going to be. You're going to be exactly what you are when you harden. That's where you stop. Let me ask you tonight, are you satisfied? Are you satisfied where you're at? Have you arrived spiritually? You think you're where God wants you to be? That you don't need any more shaping? That you don't need to be on the wheel anymore. You think you have arrived and you can just harden in that shape you're in? Are you satisfied where you're at? That's why we have revival. You can harden before you know it, boy. Listen, God can clean the vessel out tonight. I don't care what's in it. He can refill it with good things. He can make it shine again. And sometimes, brother and sister, he will put it on a shelf. You ever see a potter make a vessel? You know how he shapes you? You ever watch him shape one? They put their hand down inside, and they shape it from the inside. That's the way God shapes you too, if you get shaped. He'll reach down inside, and that heart, boy, he'll shape you from the inside out. I preached this message up in Kansas one time, and a guy told me, he said, "Man, have I got an illustration for your sermon?" I said, "Tell me about it." He said, "I watched Antique Roadshow last week." And he said, they had a pottery vessel on there by a famous potter. He said, it was very rare. You couldn't hardly get your hands on it. And he said, they had one on there, and that guy looked at that, and he saw the signature on it. He said, if that signature is real, he said, that thing is worth $3,000. Little bitty vase. Boz vase. It's a vase where I come from. Little bitty vase, he said, $3,000. And he picked it up and looked at it. He said, "Uh-oh." He said, "I'm sorry." He said, "Right there." He said, "You can see where it was chipped, and somebody repaired it." He said, "Now it's probably worth $300. And then the guy started turning away. He said, "Whoa, whoa, whoa, wait." He looked down on the bottom of it. He looked, and the guy who made it, the original potter who made it, is the one who repaired it. And he signed his initials by it. He said, "That thing might be worth $30,000 now. Because it was repaired by the master." Yeah. Woo! Praise God. If we can see what God sees, some of you, and we won't ask, but some of you, right inside your lapel or somewhere on your back, there'd be initials, "Repaired by the master." Woo! Reshaped, redone. Repaired by the master. I know you'd find it on me. I bet you'd find it on some of you too. Would you stand, please? Yeah. Amen. Listen, God.

All right, folks, we got a song here. It's going to be about the prodigal son. And it's a sad story about how this prodigal got away from his father. But the good news is he came back. And so I'm going to play it, but I'm going to play it in the key of F. It's got to be in the key of F. Feeling footloose and fancy free, a feather-brained fella faced his fond father. A formidable figure, to find a fast way to get his father to fork over the family finances. He then fled afar off from the farm to foreign fields and fretted his fortune, feasting fabulously and following fun and foolishness with his faithless friends. Then, forlorn and for sure forsaken by fickle friends, since folly had finished his finances, he found a foreign fella who forced him to be a feed flinger to filthy fat swine in the farmyard. Finally, he saith, "Phooey, my father's flunkies are fed more food than I find and fare far fancier." So, forsaking fate, friends, and folly, he forsooth fled that farm to find his fond, faithful father. And finding him, he saith, "Father, I have flunked. I have foolishly flung away my fabulous fortune and forfeited the family's favor. However," the fine, faithful father fell on his fuzzy neck with an affectionate kiss on his face and said, "Fit his filthy feet with the finest and find the best ring for his finger and fast. Fetch the fatted fatling and we shall feed and frolic frivolously till filled full. For the fine, fair son, though he foolishly followed the flesh and failed, did flee and forsake to come forward forcefully famished, and is now free from his fetters, found and forgiven."

book of Daniel, right? One of Ruppman's commentary, going off of that. There's one, I think one or two verses that that's in there that I read over it and studied it. And couldn't come together, I guess, or didn't have peace with it until I read Ruppman's commentary and explained it. So then I got a text today. Somebody's going to donate 5,000 plus tracks for the parade. I got to meet with them this week in Ganado. They're going to drop it off, and then he's going to order more. They're probably going to come in the mail. So that's the good news. I was worried about it. 7,000, that's it. 7,000 tracks. Shirley said she had 2,000. Then we have 5,000 in there. So there's 7,000, then 5,000 come be 12,000 tracks. And then if you order some, 1, 2, 3, be 3,000. Book of Daniel, let's pray. Dear God, thank you again for everything you had done for us, Lord. Help me to preach to your people. Get me out of the way. Put me aside. I thank you again, Father, for everything. Shelter us and guide us, Lord, and show us the wonderful things from the Word of God. Open our eyes, open our heart, and help us to have a better understanding too, Lord. Thank you again, Lord. Just now pray. Amen. And also, I put up the Navajo Nation rules this morning. I mentioned it, and just in case, if you didn't believe me, it's up there in the bulletin board. And so some of the things were highlighted that were given to me. And so, I think that's about it. Oh, yeah, and I put Dr. Gary Oz on YouTube to see who would have to see who would grow a horn. And I was telling my wife that every time when I put that on there, somebody always say something negative. And so, like, let me steer them up. Yeah. I don't know at all. Just like you all know, I don't know at all. I'm still a student of the Bible. And that doctor is just a title. And doesn't really mean anything. And I just used it because I earned a degree. And so I thought I'd use it today. It don't sound right anyways, Dr. Gary Yalzi. So I don't know, Dr. Yalzi. So. From here on out, from Daniel, we'll find out why Daniel's prayer was delayed. And it took 3 weeks for the Lord to answer Daniel's prayer. And I'm going to say tonight that the prayer was still answered. So let's go read the verses 12 and 13. Then said he unto me, fear not, Daniel, for him the first day that thou didst set thine heart to understand and to chasten thyself before God, the words were heard, and I am come for the word. Am I reading the right one? And then verse 13. But the prince of the kingdom of Persia withstood me 120 days, but lo, Michael, one of the chief princes, came to help me, and I remained there with the king of Persia. So I did say that his prayer still got answered, and we're going to find out why his prayer was delayed. I'll just park there for a while. If you're praying for some that God hasn't answered, maybe there's a reason why God hasn't answered the prayer yet. What I'm going to say tonight that God will remember that prayer,
And God will answer that prayer in his time, not our time. So don't get mad about it when your prayer is not answered, all right? Just keep on praying. 1 Thessalonians chapter 5, verse 17 says, pray without ceasing. Continue to pray for that, whatever you're praying for. And one day the Lord will answer it. But here, we're going to find out why his prayer was delayed. And by just looking at the verses and looking at my notes, the Old Testament prayer and the New Testament prayers are different. What do you mean by different? Because in the Old Testament, they didn't have Jesus Christ. In the New Testament, we have Jesus Christ. So we're going to find all that out tonight. The verse tells us why 21 days for Daniel's prayer to answer. These verses tell us what is going on in the second heaven. So remember, there's a first heaven, second heaven. Those of you that are watching on YouTube, my video quality ain't good tonight. So it probably will be blurry to you on the drawing here. But just take notes, I guess. It's not really focusing. It's not really clear. But the thing is, you can hear my voice. That's what counts, all right? So there's a first heaven, then there's a second heaven, according to the Bible, the King James Bible. And I preach out of the King James Bible, and I teach out of the King James Bible as well. This is the ground, the earth, right? Daniel, see, this is Daniel, okay? It's Daniel praying. The first heaven, the Bible describes it, where the birds fly. The second heaven is where the stars, the sun, and the moon are at. The third heaven is where our God is at. We say our Savior, Jesus Christ, as well. A lot of people ask, where's the heaven at? According to the Bible, it's right above the North Star. So at night, go outside and you see the brightest star that's on top of you. Right above that, that's where, I mean, it's not right above, it's way up there somewhere beyond the North Star. So that's where the heaven's at, the third heaven. Ephesians 6:12 tells us what's going on. Some of them may be strong meat to you, or meat, or melt part. I don't know. I don't know how old you are. If you're a babe in Christ, this is going to be hard for you. So 6:12 says, "For we wrestle not against flesh and blood, but against principalities, against power, against the rulers of darkness, and of this world, against spiritual wickedness in high places." So in this area, what's going on? Battle. There's angels fighting up there. That's why I say the Bible here is in Ephesians 6:12 says, "For we wrestle not against flesh and blood, but against what?" This is more like a class tonight, so if you want to get involved, go ahead. "For we wrestle not against flesh and blood, but against principalities, against power, against the ruler of darkness of this world, against spiritual wickedness in high places." So the Bible tells us that there's wickedness in high places, spiritual warfare in high places. Well, Daniel is praying. Took 21 days for God to answer the prayer. And to think about it, maybe his prayer was going up and it was going through battle. Because back then, prayer was different in the Old Testament. So for you and I, I'm getting ahead of myself. I'll go ahead and give it to you. For you and I today, if we pray, it just goes through real fast. Why? We have Jesus Christ. That's why every time when you pray tonight, at the end of your prayer, you always say, "In Jesus' name I pray." So when you say, "In Jesus' name," your prayer takes off. In Jesus' name, it's written in Jesus' name, and all the principalities and wickedness will just
Leave it alone. Why? Because Jesus Christ's name is powerful. That's where it goes, your prayer goes. But sometimes it's going to take a while for Jesus Christ to answer your prayer. The thing is, for us today, I believe that's according to our walk. According to our walk with the Lord. If our walk is really close, if our walk is straight, and if we're drawing nigh to God, praising God, and just like you're in love with the Lord, I believe this one prayer will get answered. But sometimes prayer will be delayed. Why? Maybe it's just to test your faith. Some of the prayers that I have prayed for haven't been answered yet. And I believe that it's just testing my faith to see how strong my faith is, to see how I will react to it if God don't answer my prayer. Remember Job. Remember God allowed the devil to tempt Job and then to take everything away from Job, but he was told not to touch the body. He was told not to touch the soul. But in all your sores, Bahajay Job. Here, I believe it might be the same way. Why? Just to see. Maybe God will say, "Thou hast thou considered Riley, my servant?" I'm going to use Riley tonight. You think Riley is going to curse me if I don't answer his prayer? You think Riley is going to get mad at me if I take these things away? You can go ahead and go down there and tempt them. You can go ahead and just be down there and see, do everything you want, but don't touch the soul. Remember, God cannot tempt man, but according to the Bible, if you study it right, the word truth is tempting means God is trying your faith. So that might be the case. So Riley, if God maybe tempt you, meaning that he's going to try your faith. And the devil won't touch your soul, but he'll probably put sores on your body. And then you have a flesh problem, maybe a financial problem, or maybe just a sickness, whatever. The devil will just give it to you just to see. The devil wants you to see this. The devil wants to see this. He wants you to cuss your God. He wants you to curse your Savior. But the more you're closer to God, it won't matter. You're going to keep praising Him, keep praising Him. And one day, a year, months, weeks, I know I'm going backwards. I'm going to go forward now. Days, weeks, months, or a year, that prayer might be answered down the road. And so God dwells in the third heaven because Paul was sticking up to the third heaven. Ephesians. How there? 2 Corinthians tells us that. Second Corinthians chapter 12, verse 1. It is not expedient for me, doubtless for glory, I will come to the vision of the revelation of the Lord. I knew man in Christ about 14 years ago, whether in the body I cannot tell, or whether out of the body I cannot tell, God knoweth. Such and one caught up to the third heaven. And I knew such a man, whether in the body or out of the body, I cannot tell, God knoweth. How that he was caught up into paradise and heard unspeakable words, which is not lawful for men to others. And so, verse 2 says, third heaven. That's why I'm using my timeline. I mean, not the drawing here. Verse 7, I think it was in the Old Testament, it tells us where the bird flies. And then the same way for the Old Testament, it says where the stars are at. And right here, Paul is saying the third heaven, that's where God dwells. So every... some of you were in the Bible class, and we had studied the study of the word of truth, right? Class one. There's a part two to that, right underneath the third heaven. What is there? Anybody know? Huh? The sea of lie. Yeah. What's that sea of glass? Ice, great deep. This is supposed to be a triangle. So the third heaven will be way up here. And
a person dies today, they go through this great deep. Goes into heaven. And in this great deep right here, this body of water here, who dwells in there? Bible. There is a body of water between the second and third heaven. Genesis chapter 1. Verse 6. And God said, let there be the firmament in the midst of the water, and let it divide the water from the water. And God made the firmament and divided the water which were under the firmament from the waters which are above the firmament. And it was so. And God called the firmament heaven, and the evening and the morning were the second day. And then another verse, Psalms 148. This is to tell us that there is a body of water up there. Psalms 148, verse 4. Praise him, ye heavens of heaven, and ye waters that be above the heavens. See that S? When it says heavens, that's two heavens. With an S at the end, so that's talking about two. So let's go read that. Look. Praise him. Ye heavens of heaven, and ye water that be above the heavens. So, the first heaven and the second heaven. It's talking about that. And the body of water is right underneath. That's what you call, we sing about it, the crystal sea sometimes. We read about it. The Bible tells it, the Bible calls it the great deep. And then the frozen water. And then right above is the third heaven. And there was a question that was asked. If God is light, how come he can't shine the whole earth? Because of this great deep. So God is light. So when, like how the sun is now, you can't see the sun, right? Because behind the clouds. And then if you were, we studied that there's clouds up there too underneath this clouds in the great deep. So I don't know how thick that cloud is, and I don't know how thick that crystal sea is. But Jesus Christ, God is light, so the lightness cannot shine down, because if it were to shine down, it'll blind you like Paul. Remember, Paul was blind on the road to Damascus? That light shined down from heaven, and it blinded Paul. So there's a reason why this great deep is here, and there's a reason why that cloud is here, so that it won't blind you. And so, but one day, when we get our glorified body, when we go to heaven, we can't take that light. Our body will handle it. And so, Satan is connected with that body of water in Job 41. Just read Job 41, and I believe it was Job 41 describes the devil. Was it 41? You remember? Yeah, Job 41. If you want to know how the devil looks like, the Bible describes him in Job 41.

0: image of God shall shine unto them.
1: There's a small G there, so that's talking about saying. And so,
0: Job 15:15 tells us that the heavens are unclean. This is talking about which heaven?
1: The first and the second heaven.
0: How could the third heaven be unclean when God is holy? God has no sin, right? God is pure. God is good. There's no sin in God. So in the third heaven, everything is nice.
1: But what we're going to read about here is that the first and the second heaven are unclean. I'm probably going to burst some of you Navajo. There's bubbles in a little while.
0: Job chapter 15, verse 15. The Bible there says, "Behold, he putteth no trust in the saints, yea, the heavens are not clean in his sight."
1: It's talking about these two heavens. So here I want to burst your bubble, Navajo. Tradition people, how did they pray? I forgot. Shemana Sarva Father Sky or something like that. And what did they have? They have a Tadadin, right? They go in there, they call it Jish. Riley probably knows it. They take it out. They took the Tadadin out. They try to go east, right? One of the stars is that sky, far the sky. But where does that corn pollen go? It doesn't go up. It goes down. So there's a difference here. So he's telling me that we pray to the same God, okay? We don't. One, my prayer. When I'm praying to God, when I say in Jesus' name, my prayer goes automatically to the third heaven. Why? Because it's Jesus Christ's name. Now, Navajo, traditional Navajo, you're praying. Shemano Hastas, Shijah. Your corn pollen is just dropping. And they say, "Come on, yet the shit, Lord, so the sin," something like that. When they say, "Yet the shit," it's just talking about the second heaven. Okay? If you were to watch that one video, that medicine man on YouTube, he's going to try to explain it, but the Navajo prayer. Unsaved persons, any unsaved person, when they pray, their prayer don't go to heaven. Their prayer maybe can't even pass the ceiling because the first heaven and the second heaven is just so wicked. That's how the world is now, right? It's just wicked. So it doesn't even go high. But my prayer goes to the third heaven. Why? Because I believe in Jesus. Why? Because the blood of Jesus Christ cleanses that prayer because I'm saved. And on top of that, Jesus Christ himself lives in me. Well, I'm here, and the Bible tells me that I am sitting right next to God in Ephesians 2:6. So I have access to the throne. I can come to the throne with boldness. And when I want to talk with God, according to the Bible, God is sitting right next to me. So I can have a conversation with him. But a saved person, he's not sitting up here. The saved person, his prayer don't go here. So don't tell me that we pray to God, right? There's a difference. Isaiah 24:41.

Well, Isaiah 24, 21, not 41. Isaiah 24, 21. And it shall come to pass in that day that the Lord shall punish the host of the high ones that on the high, the king of the earth upon the earth. So this verse tells us that the Lord will get rid of the what? The principalities and the powers of wickedness. The first and the second heaven. And then in the second, the principalities and the powers in the second heaven at the second advent of Jesus Christ. Now, when Daniel was shown the vision, that vision will be in chapter 11. But when Daniel was shown the vision, let me go back to Daniel now. I got to erase this, all right? We're doing prayers. He was shown a vision. That vision is strange. So right here is going to be the strong meat now, okay? I said it last Thursday. If you just have to try the Spirit, you just have to believe the Bible. One, the things that's going on in this world, everything that you see around this world had already happened. Where? In the second heaven. So, what do you mean by that? We're going to find out tonight, or if you have time, some of these angels.

represents a nation. So I was thinking about it, that one of the angel represents America. So whatever taking place in America had already taken place in the second heaven. Before it could come down here, then right now, like what's going on now, the angels are fighting up there. So this is what I mean. It's going to be strange and it's going to be hard to believe. It's just like, wow, that's why I had a hard time with it. I had to go to Ruckman material, read it. Now I got to go to Greg Easted's material. I got to read it. And then I got to go to Dr. Peacock's material. And then I got to go back to what Brother Calvin had taught me. And then I got to go back to James Hansen. It's just a big old mess. But the thing is, what I'm saying tonight, or just even teaching, is that Daniel saw the vision of the future. That's all I'm saying. Isaiah 34. Verse 4 and 5. And all the hosts of heaven shall be dissolved, and the heavens shall be rolled together as a scroll, and their hosts shall fall down as a leaf fallen from the vine, and is fallen flick from the flake tree. From my sword shall the bath in heaven. Behold, it shall come down upon Edomia and upon the people of my curse to judgment. This verse tells us about the Lord Jesus Christ coming back. And then Daniel chapter 10, verse 13 and 20 indicates that the prince and the power represents a nation down here on earth. So that is strange. Those angels represents a nation. This might be why God allows Satan to rule on this earth. So God addresses Satan through a king. So what I mean by this is because, let me read this verse. Go back to Daniel. Let's go read verse 13. It says, and the prince of the kingdom of Persia withstood me in 20 days. So his prayer was delayed for 21 days. And lo, Michael, one of the chief princes, came to help me, and I remained there with the king of Persia. And then let's go down to verse 20. And said, he knowest thou wherefore I come unto thee, and now while I return to fight with the prince of Persia, and when I am gone forth, lo, to the prince of Grecia shall come. Grecia means Greece. So there's an angel that represents Greece. So when Daniel was praying here, it took 21 days for God to answer, because there's a battle going on in the first and the second heaven. And then let's go to Isaiah now. Back to Isaiah chapter 14. Verse 12. How art thou fallen from heaven, O Lucifer, son of the morning? How art thou cut down to the ground, which thou weakenest the nations? See, he's weakening the nations because of Satan. For thou hast said in thy heart, I will ascend into heaven. I will exalt my throne above the stars of God. I will sit also upon the mount of the congregation on the sides of the north. That's how I know the heaven door is right above the north star. So here, Satan's got cast us down. And that's why Satan's at work. Satan going back and forth. The Bible tells us that he's going to and fro, going back and forth. And right now, Dr. Kim, remember that last year's teaching that he used education for to turn people against God? So I was doing more study on it, and this is how the Lord revealed it to me. Now, the devil is not still using education, but the devil is using church to fight one another. Why? Because the devil don't want anybody to get saved. The devil wants to ruin your testimony. And you know that today,
the devil sees from here that the body of Christ is being formed. People are getting saved. The Holy Spirit is baptizing the saved person into the body of Christ. So he sees all that. So here now, God addresses Satan through King Ezekiel 28:14. Thou art the anointed cherub that covereth, and I have set thee. So thou was upon the holy mountains of God, and has walked up and down in the midst of the stone of fire. So he's talking about the devil there going back and forth. Then, shoot, I didn't write the verse down. Back to verse 1 now, 28:1. The word of the Lord came again unto me, saying, Son of man, say unto the prince of Tyrus, thou said the Lord God, because thine heart is lifted up, and thou hast said, I am a God, I sit in the seat of God, in the midst of the sea, yet thou art a man and not God, though thou hast set thine heart as the heart of God. Behold, thou art wiser than Daniel, there are no secret that they can hide from thee. With thy wisdom and with thine understanding, thou hast gone the riches, and had gone gold and silver, and the treasure, and thy great wisdom, and by the traffic has thou increased riches, and thine heart is lifted up because of thy riches. So here he's talking to Satan through a king. So there's another verse that I didn't write it down. That one explains it right. God told this king, thou has been in the Garden of Eden. And that king was at the Garden of Eden. Who was? Lucifer. So, for an example now, God probably came down to that king. And I'm going to use an example now. Riley is going to be the king, okay? The devil is entered into that king. So God addressed that devil through that king. So today, the devil works in mysterious ways. It can work through alcohol, drugs. And if a Christian is not careful, the devil will get a hold of you. I know you're saved. He can't touch your soul. Remember that he can't touch your soul. He can touch your body, give you sores. And I think it was in one of the gospel, he says that, remember that seven men or seven devil when they depart from a man, and then seven of them comes back, seven more of them comes back wickedly, enters back into the person. I think I'm explaining it right. But when the man falls, he gets back up. But when that person, when that unclean spirit leaves, brings seven other spirit and bring it back with him. So there's eight unclean spirit enters a person. Okay, because there's eight, I'm getting back on the right track now. And so today, I'm saying tonight, if a Christian is not careful, the devil will use you. We read it earlier, 2 Corinthians chapter 4, verse 4. God of this world have blinded the minds that don't believe. But it seems today that the God of this world have blinded the church people's mind. So the devil, like I said earlier, the devil is using the church to fight one another. And one of the things a preacher can get to it too is that he's going to get full of pride. You can say, I did it, I did this, I did all this, I'm right, you're wrong. The preacher had forgotten to humble himself. What happened? The devil is using, the devil's behind everything today.
So I know we're supposed to be studying on Daniel, but the Lord's taking a different route. Just like how God showed Daniel a vision. Each and every one of us in here, God has shown you a vision. Did I say the devil? God has shown Daniel a vision. Just like today, like I said, God has shown you a vision. And you know what? Well, some of us have been praying for Wonder Rock Fair. Our vision is to reach the lost people, right? Our vision is to reach the lost Navajos. And thank you for praying for this parade. One of the things that I was praying for was more tracks to come in. We have 5,000 in the office. I think Sister has 2,000. Did you say 2,000? That's 7,000. And today I got a text earlier. I was told that I'm going to deliver 5,000 tracks to you this week. Is that real? Yeah. So I'm going to meet the person in Ganado. And on top of that, he told me that he's going to order more. That might come through the mail. So I was shouting in there, my heart was doing somersault when my wife was talking to me. I said, hey, so-and-so is going to give 5,000. Why? Because that's Calvary Baptist Church's vision. Not only us, but other churches' vision too. Cool. What's going on? Our own nation, our Navajo nation, do not want us to present the gospel of Jesus Christ. Don't want us to help Navajo people. You know why? Our Navajo nation president don't have a vision for the Navajo people. But for the preacher and the saints have a vision for the Navajo people so that they can get help, they can get saved, and live righteously. That's the vision that God wants, right? What's God's vision? He wants all men to come to repentance. He don't want anybody to perish. So that's God's vision, and he gave us that vision, and we don't want no man to perish. So we're presenting the gospel. And this morning, last week, the Lord laid on my heart, you need to pray for those missionaries back there. That's why I cut newspaper out, and then the Lord laid it on my heart. It wasn't me. It was God. And I don't want to say, those missionaries are getting the blessing. What's going on there? Pride, right? I'm getting full of pride. And so now I gave you those names for you to pray over those missionaries and the pastor here and the preacher here, so that God can answer those prayers. Again, here, Daniel, it took 21 days for Daniel. Our prayer is different today. Daniel's prayer probably took, what's half of 21? 11? 10.5. Probably 10.5 days to get up here and 10.5 days to come back here. So that'd be 21 days. For our prayer, we have Jesus Christ. It just automatically goes. But, again, God will delay a prayer. Why? How is your walk with the Lord? God works on faith. God works on the base of a Christian's walk. So, if your prayer hasn't been answered, maybe there's something going on. Amen. Church have angel that represents us. Revelation chapter 2, chapter 3 tells us that the angel represents churches. The Bible also teaches that the children have angels. They call it the day's term, they call it guardian angel. And that's why a child is under what? I think that's how you spell it. Age of accountability. So if a child is not saved, he's under that. But if he starts to realize, he or she starts to realize from right, from wrong, that's when you got to start witnessing to them.
I use this as an illustration. I'll go ahead and use it. My boy. So the way I noticed it is when he was still under the age of accountability, when he took a shower, he just ran out like this. He said, cover yourself. But it didn't bother him until just recently. He started to lock the door. He started to, I'm going to do everything on my own. I don't want you guys looking at me. He started to lock the door. What happened? Maybe the age of accountability left. Now, when that happened, I started witnessing to him. And I said, they'll be accepted Christ. And now I asked him, are you saved? He says, yes. Where'd you get saved? He says, by the couch. Where? Right here. Who saved you? Because of Jesus Christ. Amen. So a child is under the age of accountability. Matthew chapter 18 has the child. The Bible tells us that children have guardian angel, have angels. And I'm not talking about your dead past relative, right? You say, oh, she, but my son, yeah, but that's what she, but I'm not saying that, okay? Like Noah, let me use Noah. I'm going to use my grandma. My grandma went to heaven, right? Great-great-grandma, yeah, but I'm not talking about that. My grandma's in heaven. But there's another angel that's protecting the child. So Matthew chapter 18, verse 10. Take heed that ye despise not one of these little ones, for I say unto you that in heaven their angel do always behold the face of my Father which is in heaven. It's telling us that they have angels that's protecting them, taking care of them. Up to a certain age. Right now, when Noah got saved, the angel left. So who's taking care of him? Jesus Christ. Jesus Christ's blood protects him. He's saved. So if a child dies under the age of accountability, he's innocent. He went to heaven. Amen. Angel represents saved person. You and I have angels. Ephesians 2:6. Everybody probably going to say that I'm teaching heresy here now. Ephesians chapter 2, verse 6. It's talking about us sitting in heaven. And had raised us up together and made sit together in heavenly places in Christ Jesus. I wrote the wrong verse down here. Well, I can put it this way again. Like, when Noah got saved, Jesus Christ takes care of him now. So maybe our angel could be Jesus Christ, our Savior, Jesus Christ. I wrote the wrong verse down. It's not even on here. Look at some other verses first.

0: Well, I'll look at it later. But back to Daniel 10. I wrote the wrong verse down. But right there, it just tells us that we're sitting up in high places with Jesus Christ. Earlier, some of you came in earlier, late. This was me. I erased it, but I'm going to redraw me, all right? I said earlier that a lot of people say we pray to the same God. Or not. Our Savior, Jesus Christ, indwells in us. And the Bible, Ephesians 2:6, tells us we're sitting in heavenly places already. So, where's God at? Right side of Christ, right? So when I'm praying, coming to the throne of God with boldness, I can just turn to God. Say, God, I need this. So God is right next to me. Aren't you glad that you're already sitting in heavenly places with Christ? Daniel wasn't sitting in heavenly places. Amen. Daniel 10:13 tells us about Michael. The angel is connected with the Jews. 10:13, see. But the prince of the kingdom of Persia withstood me 120 days. But lo, Michael, one of the chief princes, came to help me, and I remained there with the king of Persia. Then 12:1. And at the time shall Michael stand up, and the great prince, which standeth for the children of thy people, and there shall be a time of trouble, such as never was since there was a nation, even to the same time. And at that time thy people shall be delivered, every one that shall be found written in the book. So Michael the archangel, the Bible calls it that. He is connected with the Jewish people. So when we leave, Michael the archangel is going to come down and take the Jewish people through the tribulation. I think that's how I understood it. But that's another study. So hopefully we study that. But Michael the archangel is connected with the Jews. It says one of the chief princes, there are more angels. In verse 13 tells us that there are more angels. Verse 13 is taking place in the heavens now. See right here, verse 13, we just read it here. But the prince of the kingdom of Persia withstood me 120 days. But lo, Michael, one of the chief princes, came to help me, and I remained there with the king of Persia. So Michael helped Daniel, but there was a battle going on in the second heaven. But man, they back in the Old Testament. Thank God that I'm not in the Old Testament. My prayer has to go through a lot before it comes to him, God. Right now, I have Jesus Christ. Again, don't mistake me now. Some of the prayers that I have prayed for have not yet been answered. But I believe that prayer will be answered in God's time, not my time. This tells us that the Old Testament saints' prayer had to go through battles. In the New Testament, Satan is defeated. Aren't you glad? He's defeated. Amen? And we have a direct line to the third heaven when we pray, and that's through who? Jesus Christ. 1 Timothy 2:5. For there is one God, one mediator between God and man, the man Christ Jesus. Jesus Christ is our mediator. Jeremiah 33:3 tells us that's our 911 call for a Christian. I know it's written in the Old Testament, but let's go ahead and read it. Call unto me, and I will answer thee, and show thee great and mighty things which thou knowest not. Like I said earlier, I don't know it all. I was telling the church members earlier, I put Dr. Gary Yazzie in YouTube. Does that mean that I'm smart? No, I'm not smart. Why did you put it under? Just to see somebody would throw a fit. Every time when I put something on like that, Dr. Gary Yazzie, and then I always somebody always throws a fist at you. You can't write that in there. You're not smarter than everybody. I'm not. I'm still a student of the Bible. I still need the Lord. Amen. By the grace of God, I am who I am. Amen. 10:14. Back to Daniel. Now I am come to make thee understand what shall befall thy people in the latter days, for yet the vision is for many days. Latter days, the angel is going to show Daniel the future. And that starts in Daniel 11 all the way to 12:13. And that vision starts from Daniel's time to Antichrist, and it skipped the church age. Daniel didn't saw the church age. So, where'd it go? Verse 15. When Daniel saw the vision of the future, speechless. Look at this. Verse 15. And when he has spoken such a word unto me, I set my face toward the ground, and I became dumb. Does he mean that he went dumb? Like, what do you consistently? No. That dumb, he just became speechless. Because he saw what the Jew will go through. He saw that Christ will get crucified. He saw what will the Jews, so he became speechless. He saw Antichrist. He's just like, really? So, this is the thing. When God gives you a vision, you ought to start praying. That's the whole thing. This whole thing that we're studying. If the man of God comes and sits down with you and tells you what's going to happen, God is addressing you from the man of God, and that ought to open your eyes. And that you ought to come back to the Lord and start praying, because something bad might happen out there. Amen. I seen it happen. When we were in New Hope, we seen it. We saw some stuff in here. Amen. Some people had walked out, got mad. They're at a different church. And come to find, I keep hearing that one of them is having health problems, and it breaks my heart just to see that what companies just can't come back and get things right with Brother Calvin. Know why? You know why people don't want to come back? Pride. I went to NTUA this week to fill out an application about our wastewater. They probably saw me on camera here. All these people were coming out. When I was walking in here, the cashier recognized me. He's like, hey. I said, oh, you're still here. I knew it was you. He says, why'd you leave? I said, I went to headquarters. Yeah, I was paying another person. But then I take care of him. I looked at him. Oh, hey, hello. So, why don't you just come back? I'm complaining here. I go, what are you complaining for? So, check application. That's all. So, you guys are rejecting me. Then she started laughing. No, I'm just filling out this wastewater because we're having a problem with our wastewater system. And then I keep looking, but there's no opening. Well, there's opening. And then she stops it. Or could it, are you just going to say that you're too good for us? Yeah. I started laughing. No. He says, how come you just can't come back? He says, I have a job. He says, I could come back, but the utility company has to work with my schedule because I'm a pastor. Because if I go back to work, NTUA is just going to keep calling me out. Sooner or later, there will be no Thursday night prayer meeting. There will be no Sunday service. I know I have Riley, but what I'm getting is, we're going to, as a preacher, as a man of God, we're going to be late all the time. Riley comes right at 6:30. He rushes in. And if I go back to work with Interior Aid, I have to leave the Alcon, and I'll be over here till 7 o'clock. And what's going to happen? Some of you. Pastor, be late. Pastor, don't care for us. Pastor, I don't know. He's late, so I might as well be late too. And I start thinking that. And then they were trying to say, oh, we have a different position. I know, but you have to work with my schedule, the Lord's schedule. So here Daniel became speechless. He became dumb. Remember Exodus 32:32? Did you cover that? Let's go over there. Well, I don't want to teach your Sunday school, but I'll just explain this. You see that line there? Anybody see? If you have a King James Bible, there's a line. What does that mean? When Moses was praying, he didn't know what to pray for. So that line represents that he became speechless too. You and I, when we come that way, when we become speechless and when you don't pray, who prays for you? The Holy Spirit. The Holy Spirit prays for you. I didn't get the verse down. I should have wrote them down. So the Holy Spirit knows what you're going through. The Holy Spirit knows what you want, what you need. The Holy Spirit knows everything about you, so that's why he prays. But does that mean that, oh, I can stop praying? No, I'm not saying that. You still got to pray. Amen? Verse 16, back to Daniel. Like this morning when I preached, remember that on Noah? Oh, hell, no, it's a hellstorm. They were telling me, Lindsay said that she just went. I was talking about the storm. I said, hellstorm, hell is here. Didn't you know? You scared me. So why? Because he became speechless. And then, why did you scare? I thought you were talking about the real lake of fire coming out. He said, no, it's just a hailstorm. That's what you call a hailstorm. I was telling him that. So, verse 16. And behold, one lack of similitude of the Son of Man touched my lips. Then I opened my mouth and spake and said unto him that stood before me, O my Lord, by vision my sorrow or turn upon me, and I have retained no strength. Who's this angel? You might want to take a shot. The reason why I had a hard time with this was, you see that Lord with a small letter L? According to Ruckman, it's Jesus Christ. That's why I had to really look at it, pray over it and over and over and over. So, this is the angel of the Lord. Daniel calls him Lord, the Son of Man, is a reference to Jesus Christ, the angel living on earth as a man. The term Son of Man is used in the Old Testament, saying for the angel of the Lord. So, how Ruckman explained it is that when Daniel saw this angel, he saw him as a man. But later he turns into, when Jesus goes back into a glorified state, he sees him as the angel of the Lord. So when Daniel, when he became speechless, he just saw the angel standing there, not knowing that it was Jesus Christ. But later on, when he looked again, he saw that it was the angel of the Lord, which was Jesus Christ. And so here, look at this, verse 17 to 21 now. For how can the servant of this my Lord talk with this my Lord? For as for me, straightway there remaineth no strength in me, neither is there breath left in me. Then there came again and touched me one like the appearance of a man, and he strengtheneth me, and said, O greatly beloved, fear not, peace be unto thee. Who says that? Peace be unto thee. Jesus Christ, right? Be strong, yea, be strong. And when he had spoken unto me, I was strengthened and said, let my Lord speak, for thou hast strengthened me. Then said he, knowest thou whether wherefore I come unto thee, and now while I return to fight with the prince of Persia, and when I am gone for, lo, the prince of Grecia shall come, but I will show thee that which is noted in the scripture of truth, whose truth? Jesus Christ. And there is none that hallow with me in these things but Michael, your prince. So here the angel of the Lord touched him. So that tells us that when you're weak, when you're speechless, when you don't know what to do, if you come to the Lord up to the altar, the scripture and truth, this is the word of God. Verse 21. The word of God is up in heaven. Do you know that the Bible says that heaven and earth shall pass away, but my word shall not pass away? Man is trying to destroy the Bible, but they can't destroy the Bible. Why? Because the word of God is already up in heaven. Amen. God already had the word of God in heaven. Job chapter 19, verse 23 to 24. Jeremiah 17, 1. In Jeremiah 17, 1 tells us that God has an iron pen with a diamond at the point, so God is writing up in heaven. So when you get saved, he gets that pen, and he writes your name down. Amen. Let's go to Job. Some of you are looking me at like, are you serious? Job 19. Verse 23. Oh, that my words were now written. Oh, that they were printed in a book. That they were driven with an iron pen and lit in the rock forever. Lit in the rock forever. Jeremiah 17, 1. The sin of Judah is written with a pen of iron, and with the point of diamond is the graven upon the table of thine heart and upon the horns of your altar. So, what do you think? When you sin, God writes down your sin with that pen. And then when the judgment seat of Christ comes up, he's going to bring up that sin to you. But the way, when I study the Bible, when you ask for forgiveness, you ask God to forgive you, he's faithful to forgive you. James Hansen taught it that when a person dies, automatically you go to the judgment seat of Christ. Hebrews 9:27 is appointed unto man once to die, after this, the judgment. So, a lot of people die today, a lot of saved people die today, right? They stood before the judgment seat of Christ and they got judged and they went to heaven now. At the rapture, it's a different one, different story. A lot of saved people will get raptured out. And those saved people will stand at the judgment seat of Christ. And they'll say, well, you're going to have to confess your sin in front of those people if you didn't confess your sins down here. And I believe it was in the Corinth. The verse tells us that too, that absent from the body, present with the Lord. See, when the person dies, he stands before the judgment seat of Christ and enters into heaven. So if you were to, if we're still waiting for the judgment, so those people that had died in the Lord, if they're still waiting for the judgment seat of Christ, why are they in heaven? They already got judged. So, but Abraham's bosom, that one's empty now. People were going there. So if the same person dies and they have to wait for the judgment seat of Christ, where do they go? Are they right underneath in this, the deep sea? Where did they go? No. They already got judged, so they went into heaven. But they're still waiting for their glorified body. The glorified body will happen at the rapture. They will get the glorified body. Yeah, maybe that's too strong for you too, but that's how I believe. Amen. His word is preserved forever. King James Bible, John 17:17 tells us that sanctify them through thy truth. Thy word is true. The word is true. Acts 11:26. Christians were called Christian at Antioch. Preservation Bible course, we learn where the Bible came from. And I know Riley taught part of it, but our King James Bible, where did it came from? Antioch. Where did the rest of the Bibles came from? NIV, RSV, ASV, Egypt. According to the Bible, what's Egypt? It's wicked, right? So why do you want a Bible that came out of Egypt? I'd rather get a Bible that came from Antioch, where God brought the King James Bible from. Amen. Any questions? I'm done. This is just to let you know tonight that prayers can be answered. God has given you a vision already, and your job is to pray for it. When God showed that vision to Daniel, he prayed to God for 21 days. What did he pray for? To reveal the vision to him. That's why he became dumb when he saw the vision. Today, God has given you a vision, so you ought to start praying. I heard this after this morning, the Sunday school teacher, they were to ask, where do you see yourself 10 years from now? And one of my daughters says, I see myself going to school, going to work, going to college. She said, that's my plan. But God might have a different plan for me. God's plan, I might get married, be a missionary's wife or a preacher's wife. Why are you thinking of a missionary? Why are you thinking of a wife? Well, that's God's plan. I don't know. God has a different plan for every one of us. So this, I'm using this. Maybe the Lord had already shown her future plans. So she has to start praying for how the future will look. It's going to be all on her. If she wants to go to school, she has to start praying for a church in that school where she's going to go to school. There has to be a church there. And if she wants to get married, she has to start praying for a man that's in church that will keep her in church. And I don't want no sorry sucker marrying my daughter, taking her out of church, and saying that everything will be all right. I want that man to be in church where I know that my daughter is safe. Amen. I think that was one of the sisters' prayer. I think all was it, her daughters got married to her preachers. And I believe she's glad. I believe she's happy. It's just, these things saying that the world gives you an opportunity. No, the world don't give you no opportunity. Who gives you an opportunity? Jesus Christ gives you the opportunity. Jesus Christ is the one that helps you. Jesus Christ is the one that takes care of you in the future, not the world. The world is of the devil. Amen. The devil will mess you up, so therefore you got to go back to God and let God
1: lead you and follow him in that path, that right path. Amen. Right there, I'm preaching there. Let me stop now. Amen. Any question? I'll answer it if I know. If I don't, then I'll come back to you.
2: Yeah. Yeah.
1: They're already in heaven. The reason why they say they're going to arise is because the person, the one that went to heaven already, they're waiting for that glorified body. So when the dead in Christ rises up, those body will rise up. When they get to the heaven, they're going to get their glorified body. So that dead body will reunite with the soul. And then they can go into heaven as when they go back home with the Lord. That's a glorified body. You understand that? It's kind of hard to believe. So if I die, they're going to put my body in there, but my soul goes to heaven with the spirit. And then the Lord will bring me back at the rapture, but my body will resurrect. Come up and then go somehow that from there to heaven, everything is just going to go change in the twinkle of an eye. I'm going to get my body back, but it's going to be a glorified body. So that's how I understood from Brother Hansen. I have it read Ruttman's commentary, so I'll read that, see how what that is. But I believe he said the same thing too. Yeah, flesh and blood cannot inherit the kingdom of God. So our flesh is dead. It rots. But for some reason, he said the dead in Christ shall rise first. So when they arise, it's corrupt. So that body is going to have to put on incorruptible. And that body is dead, right? It has to put on it's mortal. It has to give immortality. So when we meet the Lord in the air, it's like our flesh and soul reunites. The same way for the white thorn judgment. Remember those people that died? They're going to be brought up and they're going to stand at the white thorn judgment. And then they're going to be reunited with their body. Their souls will be reunited with their body. And then they get cast into the lake of fire. And it's a chaos there. Any other questions? If you think I'm wrong, try the Spirit. Let the Holy Spirit teach you. Anybody else? And I can be more sure. I can call Kim too, Dr. Kim. He's my backup. He's my go-to person. Because there's two go-to person I have. Actually, three. One is Brother Calvin. The other one is James Hansen. And one is Dr. Kim. I go to them. When it's the strong meat, I go to Dr. Kim. I tell him, explain this to me, Neil. Explain it to me. Other than that, if there's no questions, I hope you all.

0: 2 Chronicles chapter 31, please. 2 Chronicles chapter 31. This passage talks about King Hezekiah, where he is cleansing the temple, preparing the temple, having the priesthood reorganized and managed, where they can serve the Lord. However, they came from a bad time where Israel has been used to apostatizing. The temple has been corrupted. The people have been tainted with idolatry and sin. So Hezekiah had to do something to encourage his people back into serving the Lord. I see not much difference with this wicked area, how we can be tainted, how we can be let down. Some of you are going through something in your life, but these things can be conquered through the Lord Jesus Christ. And I think what we need more than ever is that we would encourage each other from our broken states and to be able to keep serving God. I want you to go to 2 Chronicles chapter 31. The Bible says in verse 4, "Moreover, he commanded the people that dwelt in Jerusalem to give the portion of the priests and the Levites that they might be encouraged in the law of the Lord. And as soon as the commandment came abroad, the children of Israel brought in abundance the first fruits of corn, wine, and oil and honey. And of all the increase of the field and the tithe of all things brought they in abundantly. And concerning the children of Israel and Judah that dwelt in the cities of Judah, they also brought in the tithe of oxen and sheep, and the tithe of holy things which were consecrated unto the Lord their God, and laid them by heaps. In the third month they began to lay the foundation of the heaps, and finished them in the seventh month. And when Hezekiah and the princes came and saw the heaps, they blessed the Lord and his people Israel. Then Hezekiah questioned with the priests and the Levites concerning the heaps. And Azariah, the chief priest of the house of Zadok, answered him and said, since the people began to bring the offerings into the house of the Lord, we have had enough to eat and have left plenty. For the Lord hath blessed his people, and that which is left is this great store. Then Hezekiah commanded to prepare chambers in the house of the Lord, and they prepared them, and brought in the offerings and the tithes and the dedicated things faithfully, over which Coniah the Levite was ruler, and Shimei his brother was the next, and Jehiel and Azaziah and Nahath and Asahel and Jeremoth and Jozabad and Eliel and Ismachiah and Mahath and Benaiah were overseers under the hand of Coniah and Shimei his brother at the commandment of Hezekiah the king and Azariah the ruler of the house of God. And 14 through 21 will give you more names mentioned. So, if you recall in this story, notice that the Jews, that they were able to give an abundance of supplies. They were able to rally up the spirit and the entire nation to serve the Lord. They come from a broken state, recall, of apostasy. As a matter of fact, Sennacherib is not just far up ahead. He's able to come into the scene and cause a new trial, new struggle, persecution to the Jews. But the Jews, during this time, were able. They were able to conquer things. They were able to rally themselves. They were able to stir up their spirits. They were able to give so much to God's ministry. Now, the question is, how were they able to do that? How were they able to do that? That's a lot of work. That's a lot of spirit and energy and power. Don't you want something like that, especially in this broken area that we live in? Broken state of apostasy. A Sennacherib that's just at the very next corner that we don't know about. And we've come from much corruption and taint from the world. So it is very hard to rally our spirits to be able to serve the Lord. So how are we able to do it? The verse says in verse 4, give the portion of the priests and the Levites that they might be encouraged in the law of the Lord. It's because I believe they were given something to encourage themselves to serve God. I wonder if we were to give something, a portion, just a portion to each other, how much more so can we be encouraged to keep fighting on, to live another day, to survive another week, to go through another month, to stay clean, to pick ourselves back up and serve God. How much more so if we would give just a portion, but so much more. The title of my message is, Give It All, Give Them All You Got. Give them all you got. Let's pray. Father, fill within me the power of your Holy Spirit and the cleansing blood to preach what you want me to preach. I preach completely in weakness and just doing the same usual thing. But this is new and this can be fresh. You can make it that way, Lord. So will you fill within me and use me? That's all I can pray, Lord. Use my broken state to minister to these people, for Jesus Christ must be manifested and lifted up. In Jesus' name we pray, amen. Now, I want you to look at the first point at verse 4. Moreover, he commanded the people that dwelt in Jerusalem to give the portion of the priests and the Levites. Notice that the command is given not to the cities of Judah first. Now, there are many cities that he could summon or ask. He can ask Beersheba, for example. He can ask other cities in Judah. He could ask Hebron, a city of refuge. But he asked Jerusalem first to give the portion of the priests and the Levites. Notice that passage is mentioned right there at verse 4. And then if you look at verse 6, it's verse 5. And as soon as the commandment came abroad, the children of Israel brought. Then it goes to verse 6, and concerning the children of Israel and Judah that dwelt in the plural cities of Judah, they also brought in. Notice verse 6, the remaining cities were able to come in and join in the encouragement. They were encouraged to give the portion to God's people, which are the priests here, because Jerusalem went first. I always wondered, and I try to figure out, why Jerusalem first? Why Jerusalem first? Why not, again, Beersheba? Beersheba means seven wells. Could it mean that seven is a good number? And wells is a refreshing water from the Lord. So wouldn't that be a good place? Why not Hebron? That is the city of refuge. During this time, they're in a broken state, and they could flee to God, their refuge. Why not Hebron? Why is it Jerusalem? I wonder what it means. It means city of peace. Well, I don't know the reason why. You and I can never understand everything in that book, or why God would choose a specific city or a specific group of people to do it first. We'll never understand the details. We can keep figuring out in our heads why. Maybe the Lord did it because of this. Maybe the Lord did it because of that. But I think the bottom line is we should stop figuring out why or what, and if we cannot figure it out, and just know that the city of peace is connected to those who give the portion to God's people so that they can be encouraged in the law of the Lord. Okay. So in other words, if you are in that city of peace, my friend, bottom line is this, then you'll be able to give to others and encourage them to keep serving God. You know, a lot of times we try to figure out and come up with reasons. Why, Lord, do we do it this way? Why, Lord, that way? It's hard to keep serving you. God, I can't take it anymore. You know, you can rack your brain and keep figuring out why, but you'll never really understand. But just know the bottom line is this. If you dwell in peace, you will be able to keep serving God and encourage others to keep serving God. But the reason why you can't do that is because you're not dwelling in peace. That's first. That is first. That's the first place you need to dwell in order to serve God. That's the first place you need to be in. That way you can have others encouraged to serve God. Now, do you want to have peace in your life? That's the first thing that you'll need if you ever want to have worth to serve God. You want to be in peace. You want to dwell in peace. That way you can keep serving God. All right, then what's connected to peace? Encouraging others.
1: Yes.
0: You know, it's about time that we stop dwelling in our own city, in the millions of other cities of our own Judah. Well, I have my city of refuge, and this is my refuge, so let me stay here. You know, if you get out of your selfish place and think about others and start to encourage other people, think about other people's pains, not yourself. Think about, well, I appreciate the pastor, I appreciate the church members who come up to me and talk to me. It's about time I make an effort to talk to them. Then maybe you might have your heart changed and you might be in peace after that. But always having an attitude, I want to do my own thing, then what happens is you're never in peace when you come to church, no matter how many billions of times you come here to church. Because, oh, no one said hi to me. No one greeted me. You know, I have no friends here. Oh, no one around my age. And hey, why don't you get up and say hi and talk to somebody? See, if you were to start to think about others, encouraging others, you develop peace yourself. You know, oh, why can't the sister sing it right over there? Why can't the brother, why is the brother singing off key? Why don't you encourage others by getting up yourself and singing a special for everybody? Why do you expect others to meet your needs rather than meeting others' needs? No wonder you're never in peace after many months and years in this church.
1: Wow. Okay.
0: You know why you're not in peace? Because you're not encouraging others.
1: Yes.
0: Wow. Well, how does that work? Well, I have this excuse and I have this reason. Why does God want me to do it this way? Why is our church going through a hard time? Why won't God meet my need? I don't know, but stop racking your brain and figuring out why God this. Just know this. Peace is connected if you encourage others. That's it. Simple. Do I need to pull up a 200-page empirical evidence document from scientists to convince you? You don't need to know why. You don't need to feel something to be convinced. Just know this. Stop figuring out and realize peace is simply connected when you encourage other people. Now do it. Go to the city of peace. Encourage other people and you will dwell in peace. You can only dwell in peace when you encourage other people. But you're like, oh, my problem is so hard. Please pray for me. And your prayer request goes 5 to 10 minutes long. Hey, why don't you instead stop that and start praying 5 to 10 minutes for the other person?
2: Amen.
0: Then you might dwell in peace after that.
1: Wow.
0: Yeah, well, I want to go to the city of Beersheba. 7 wells of water right there. That's what it means. I want a drink. I want a water. Oh, you know, give me more revival meetings. Oh, Pastor Kim, the sermon was good, but, you know, it didn't really reach my heart. And then you get a new speaker with a new message, so it gives you a new flavor of water, and you go, man, that tastes good. That refreshes my spirit. But you're so used to those new preachers now, and then you get 7 wells of water, you get Beersheba, and you're like, I hear 7 preachers in a blowout, but I'm just too tired, and, you know, the preaching was not that good, and, hey, you know, why stop sitting in your own city? Give me water. Why don't you give others a water to drink? And then maybe you'll finally dwell in peace. You expect a blowout to keep meeting your need, a revival meeting, meeting your need. Pastor Kim has to set up something. People have to give more money, bring the better speaker, even a better speaker. Pastor Kim has to work harder in a message. We get 8 preachers here, and they could do a better job. You keep thinking. Hey, why don't you stop whining? Get out of your selfish city. Go to the city of peace. Start encouraging other people. Why don't you try and preach? Why don't you try to open your ears and hear the word of God and get a blessing? Why don't you encourage the other preacher and thank them for the preaching that they were able to give to you? And then maybe you'll finally dwell in peace.
1: Okay.
0: But you'll never dwell in peace when you expect others to give to you.
1: Wow.
0: Guaranteed. Period. Sit right there where you are, just like what you're doing now, and you'll never get peace. Give me, Pastor. No, preach something harder. Preach something better. No, I'm not convicted yet. No, it's so stuffy, the room. Hey, the people didn't say hi to me. I don't get what I want in this church. There are other churches who give better offers. You know, the public school has something better. The world has something better. You know, I want to go back to my video games and TV. Hey, stop being selfish. Get out of your seat and start ministering to other people. Then you'll finally get peace. But I promise you this, expecting others to give to you, you never get peace.
1: That's right.
0: Never, ever.
1: That's right.
0: Never, ever. I don't know how it works, but all I know is this, and I can't explain it to you, I can't convince you with all the reasons and examples, but I do know this, peace is connected when you encourage others.
2: That's good.
0: Now, you want to dwell in peace? Then start encouraging other people first. And when I preach this message, I guarantee this, some people here might think about, yeah, that's right, Pastor, amen. I remember that so-and-so didn't come and encourage me on that, didn't support me on this, didn't pray for me on this, and that so-and-so always whined to me about his or her problems. And No, you! You! You have to think about yourself. That's right, I need to encourage that other person. Not so-and-so needs to hear so they can encourage, what, me? You got that problem again. That's why you're not in peace. You will get peace, though, if you think about, yes, Pastor, that's right. There are things I need to work on more to encourage others. That's my weakness. I need to do this more for other people. That's my weakness. That's why I still can't get over that fight with that brother and sister in Christ. And there's that tension. I need to get over this, and I need to do this and this and this. And you will finally dwell in peace.
1: Yes.
0: I can't explain it. I can't convince you with that. I can't give a great illustration that'll convince you. I don't know. But all I know is peace is connected when you encourage others finally. That's all you need to know. That's all you need to know. Now take it or leave it.
2: That's good.
0: And the rest of this message will finally, you'll feel peace when this preaching keeps going into your heart.
2: Right. Mm-hmm.
0: But if you don't get this step down, the rest of this message will not give you peace.
1: Yeah. Okay.
0: What helps me immensely as a pastor out of my own sorry state is to think about other people's pain, other people's needs, other people who are going through harder times than I do, other people that I can give them joy. It'll give me joy. And then I develop peace after that.
1: That's good, amen.
0: First is this city. First. Don't go to your city of refuge. Don't get your city of seven wells of water to satisfy you. Why not live in the city of peace? Don't you want that? Then encourage other people. Notice in verse 4, the portion of the priests and the Levites that they might be encouraged in the law of the Lord. So if these Jews were able to give a portion to the priests, then the priests can be encouraged to keep ministering to them. Well, why should I give to God's ministers? So that they can minister to you. Don't you want that? 1 Corinthians 9, go to 1 Corinthians 9. Paul recognized that. That's why he brought up the example of these priests who are given something, who are given a portion. So Paul says, that's why us preachers are applicable as well. You need to give something to us preachers so that we can keep ministering to you. Why should I give a portion to God's preachers? It's because that way they can keep spiritually feeding you. And I know that's what you came here for. That's what you put your money in the offering plate for. That's what I even get my own pay for. That's the reason why you sacrificed your time to come here. Why? You want to be spiritually fed. You want to be spiritually ministered to, don't you? If you want that, that's why it's worth it to give the portion to God's preachers so they can be encouraged to keep spiritually feeding you. But think about it. If that preacher is discouraged, how can he successfully feed you well? If that preacher gets down, how can that preacher do a good job to help you grow? See that? That's why it's so important to encourage God's preacher. That way he can keep spiritually feeding you so well that you come out all spoiled. And that's what you want. You want to be fed so fast. You want to be satisfied. I know each and every one of you want to come here on Sunday satisfied and leave this building satisfied. I got my spiritual plate. That's why you need to encourage God's preachers. Notice in 1 Corinthians chapter 9, the Bible says in verse 13, do ye not know that they which minister about holy things, see, God's priests in the Old Testament, live of the things of the temple. And they which wait at the altar are partakers with the altar. Even so hath the Lord ordained that they which preach the gospel should live of the gospel. Verse 11, if we have sown unto you spiritual things, is it a great thing if we shall reap your carnal things? When's the last time?

0: powerful sermon. Why do you think that I will thank them? Why do you think that I will be helpful to them? Why do you think that I will cheer them up in the preaching? It's because I want them to keep preach, be motivated and encouraged to preach even better.
1: That's good.
0: Even better. So that they can spiritually feed me. Yeah. That's why it's so important to do that. When's the last time you encourage God's preacher so that they can keep feeding you?
1: Okay.
0: But if you don't do that, the preacher becomes weaker and discouraged. And pretty soon you'll notice that in the teaching, in the preaching, the discipleship and fellowship, and even counseling personal problems you desperately need help with. It's so important. You got to encourage God's preacher. Notice right here at verse 4 is that the portion of the priest. So priest does not just simply mean some special leader in the church. The Bible says we're all priests of God. So it's not just giving a portion to God's church leaders. What about your fellow brother and sister in Christ? Are we not all priests? When's the last time you encouraged that brother and sister in Christ? Thank you so much for coming to church. When's the last time you encouraged that brother and sister in Christ? That food was real good. When's the last time you encouraged that brother and sister in Christ? Hey, I got away from the world. I want to encourage you to get away from that world too. When's the last time you encouraged that brother and sister in Christ? Hey, you can get victory over that sin. Just get your tail to church. Come on. When's the last time you encouraged that brother and sister in Christ and followed up with them and say, hey, I'm praying for you? When's the last time you encouraged a brother or sister in Christ and told them, hey, I'm praying for you? Hey, when is the last time you actually prayed for them?
1: Okay.
0: When's the last time you encourage your brother and sister in Christ? You might say, why should I? Because they're priests too.
2: Come on.
0: And they do spiritually minister to you.
2: That's right.
1: Yes.
0: They spiritually minister to you just by being with them. Fellowshipping with them, laughing with them, crying together through trials, praying together. They go through a struggle that coincidentally matches your struggle.
1: Right.
0: That's why you want to encourage them. Why? So that they can spiritually minister to you.
1: Amen.
0: But if you don't encourage them, how can they minister to you? They'll have a frowny face. They'll just have a bored look on their face. They'll just come out of duty and there's no life. And it'll negatively affect you, and you end up the same way too.
2: Yeah. Yep.
0: You don't like that. You want them to spiritually minister to you. You want them to say, hey, I'm so glad you're going street preaching. I'm going to go along with you. Keep up the good work. Let's go track passing together. Well, wouldn't that encourage you in return to pass out tracts to go street preaching? It does. It's an effect. They spiritually minister to you. Why should I encourage my fellow brother and sister in Christ? So that they can encourage you. That's why. If you want to be spiritually fed, you want to be encouraged, you need to encourage the other person. And if you're thinking in your mind, that's right, Pastor, I encourage those people, but they haven't encouraged me. You're back to the same point, number one. That's why you're not in peace. Because you're still stuck in your city of what? My refuge. My Hebron. My seven wells of water that I'm supposed to drink and I don't get it. My Beersheba. You're not in Jerusalem. You want peace? You need to encourage others. Don't think about, yeah, that's right, Pastor. They're supposed to encourage me. See, the devil warped your mind again. And if you're saying amen and you're agreeing because other people aren't encouraging other people, rather than thinking about yourself not encouraging other people, you got a problem.
2: Come on, man.
0: You got to think about yourself right here. You got to think about that. Because if you have that mindset, that's right, other people should encourage other people. I don't get that. Then I guarantee you this, you're not the only one thinking that. Everybody else in that room, someone sitting next to you is thinking that too. And we will never have a peaceful church service. You know, another thing that I noticed right here at verse 4, it's not just the priests, it says, and the Levites. You notice that, Levites? What are Levites? Priests only allow Levites. Levites can become priests. All priests are Levites, but not all Levites are priests. Why is that? Because Levites are an inferior category. Basically, they have to go through the Levites' training. Then after that, they become a priest. So a Levite is an inferior category next to the priest. You know what you got to do? You got to give a portion to not just the priests, but Levites.
2: Yeah, yeah.
0: I know that you

0: have your brother and sister in Christ who may be that priest who spiritually feeds you, your pastor who is that priest who spiritually feeds you, but obviously you don't think about so-and-so sitting behind you or so-and-so that you hardly talk to, so-and-so that kind of is you're tense with or you don't feel you feel indifferent toward. You don't think about that Levite there. Yeah, so you don't encourage that Levite. That's why that person never got a follow-up from any one of you priests over here. And that's why they don't come to church anymore. That's why they fall out. Why? Because they're not a priest, they're a Levite. They're a Levite. You need to give a portion to the Levites so that they can be encouraged.
1: Yes.
0: To what? Minister to you.
1: Yes.
0: Unbelievable, right? I know you don't believe it. No, not that Levite. That Levite's hopeless. Keeps messing up in sin. And, you know, that person, we just have differences. I don't see something in that Levite. Hey, man, look at this passage. Go to 2 Chronicles chapter 29. 2 Chronicles 29. And Chronicles 29. Hezekiah didn't overlook the Levites. He realized that, hey, these people are needed. I need to encourage them too. Because they do spiritually minister to me. They do encourage me in return. That's why I need to encourage the Levites. You might say, really? Look at 2 Chronicles 29. Notice that they were offering sacrifices in verse 33. And the consecrated things, Hezekiah's offering them, were 600 oxen and 3,000 sheep. But the priests were what? Too few. So that they could not flay all the burnt offerings. Wherefore their brethren, the Levites, did help them till the work was ended. And until, look at this, the other priests has sanctified themselves. For the Levites were more upright in heart to sanctify themselves than the priests. You get that? These inferior Levites were the ones who were flaying all the sacrifices, who sanctified themselves more than the priests. And that's why Hezekiah said, man, they should get a portion. I got to encourage them too. I know they're not priests in my level, but and they're a Levite, but I want them to be encouraged to keep serving God too. Because they're ministering to me. They're flaying all the sacrifices. They're sanctifying themselves more than the priests. You know what you are? You know what's sad? I'll tell you what's sad. You're probably that priest because you preached here before. Because Pastor relied on you on a lot of things. He asked me to do all these five different chores in the church. Oh, people have come to me for prayer and counseling. And you're that priest who did not sanctify himself or herself or could flay the sacrifice.
1: Come on.
0: When the pastor said and the people needed you and said, hey, can you help me out with this one? And you couldn't, but it was that inferior Levite that did minister to that person, that was there for that person, that helped out that person where you weren't. Who's the Levite here, huh, in your mind? Hey, priest, when's the last time that, oh, I'm a priest. I helped out the pastor. He relied on me. Oh, what about that time of need when you weren't there?
1: Yeah.
0: And then it was a Levite.
1: Yeah. Okay.
0: You couldn't have thought. You didn't thought about that was there for that pastor. That was there for that church member. I guarantee you this. Some of these people here, including myself, can tell you Levites who were there at our very time of need that the priest wasn't there for. It was that Levite who said, thank you for that sermon. It was that Levite that encouraged the altar calls by coming. But you can't. You're a priest, huh? You're too good. You've done enough for the Lord. You're a priest. I'm not inferior like that Levite. But the Levite realized, yeah, it's an inferior position I have. So I have a lot of zeal. There's a lot of makeup I want to do. It was that Levite who signed up the volunteer sheet. It was that Levite who encouraged that brother and sister, who talked to that brother and sister when you, the priest, didn't. It was a Levite who talked and ministered to that person. You're that priest, huh? Are you that priest? Yeah, it's that Levite that you look down upon that you will be surprised, and probably you're looking at is slaying the sacrifice and doing your job, buddy, your work. It was the Levite that was there early in church when you, the priest, weren't there early in church to fill up the seats. That was there to welcome the newcomer. It was a Levite, not you, the priest. It was a Levite that was there to help out with the instrument, with cleaning up, with setting up things, cleaning the bathroom, that was there right after late hours in the church to clean up. It was a Levite, not you, the priest. It was a Levite that was there, not you. How can you think that, oh, I'm a priest, so I've done my job for the day? That's probably what those priests were thinking. I'm a priest. I've done my job for the day, so I don't need to flay the sacrifice on the altar. But the Levite is the one who thinks, I haven't done enough. I need to flay the sacrifice on the altar. Does everybody understand what I'm talking about right here?
1: Yes.
0: That's why you need to give a portion to Levites, inferiors. Why? So that they can be encouraged.
2: Yes.
0: To flay the sacrifice where you, the priest, missed out and weren't there for, was unavailable, couldn't do. That's why it's so important to see these Levites. Levites, whether you believe it or not, Levites are the ones who can make up most of the numbers in the seats in the church.
2: What?
0: They can build up and fill up a house.
1: Yep.
0: Whether you like it or not, it's those Levites. So they need to be encouraged to keep filling up the seats and the pews, huh?
1: Amen.
0: Yeah, I know. You're a priest. You preached a great sermon. People relied on you for counseling. That's your problem. And that's the reason why there were duties and areas you failed that a Levite had to pick up your slack, fella. The 2 Chronicles chapter 31, and then notice right here in verse 5. And as soon as the commandment came abroad, the children of Israel brought in abundance the first fruits of corn, wine, and oil, and honey. Notice right here in verse 6 that they brought the tithe of oxen and sheep. What is the portion that's given to God's people, the priests? We're all priests, amen? So what is it that you should give to them that they can be encouraged to serve God? What's their portion? First fruits. First fruits. Think about this. The very first thing in your mind when you wake up, are you thinking about what can I do to be a blessing to the brother and sister in Christ? Is that the first thing in your mind? Is it the first thing in your mind that as soon as you come to this church, what can I do to find some brother or sister in need and be there for them? Are you that? Or are you the one sitting down and said, give me. I expect something, give me. No. When's the last time you went there to give something to the other person? Is that the first thing in your mind when you come to church? When we get our pay, what's the first thing on our mind? Oh, now I can use this for vacation and... Or is it the ministry? Help out God's people right here. That way we can have a better meeting. That way we can make this building look a little better. That way we can support even more missionaries. Is that the first thing in your mind? First fruits is given to the priests so they can be encouraged to serve God. If they see that, where, hey, my priority is in God's people, the church right here. That's the first thing. Well, you know, I got to take care of my wife, my children, my family, and stuff like that. And then because of that, that became our excuse where we don't give the portion to God's people. Because they're not first fruit. Now, I want to clarify this, that way there's no misunderstanding. Myself as a pastor, my wife next to Jesus Christ is the most important person. That I commit my time and schedule, my family, all right, next to Jesus Christ. Not the people here.
1: Right.
0: They're the first thing next to Jesus Christ. Okay, then pastor, why did you say that, hey, shouldn't the God's people... God's ministry be the first fruit or the first thing in our minds? Well, the first fruit, the Bible says in 1 Corinthians chapter 15, is who? Christ.
1: Yes.
0: Christ, the first fruits. Now, shouldn't Christ be above your wife, your children, your family?
1: Yes.
0: If Christ is number one in your priority, and when you get that pay, and the first thing, listen, the first thing on your mind is not your family for a good vacation, but the first thing in your mind is Jesus Christ. What can I do? If you make Jesus Christ number one, the first thing, He'll filter out and show you the priorities, how to use that money. He'll show you, you need to use that for family vacation, but don't forget to use that other portion for God's people and ministry.
1: Yes. Right.
0: There are times that does happen, doesn't it?
1: Yes.
0: But in our mind, it's just my son, my daughter, my wife, my family, my. See, it's my. It's not really family. It's actually me. Mm-hmm. My. But if we put Jesus Christ, He'll set the priorities for you. So Christ is the first fruits. So think about it. If Christ is the first fruits, and you give something where Christ is first fruits, Christ is priority number one, don't you think that when you give the first fruits, which is Christ, it will encourage other people? Basically, what I'm saying is you can give more to encourage other people, but perhaps the reason why you're not doing that is because you used your family, you used your work, you used your health, you used other excuses as your excuse rather than Jesus Christ. If Jesus Christ was above your health, your family, your everything, He'll set up the priorities for you. Don't worry about your health and family and other stuff. But at the same time, I guarantee you this. If you put Christ as first fruits, you'll give more to others. You might say, why would I give more to others? Because they're the body of Christ. If Christ is first fruits, He does have a priority over His body, which is God's people here. Is this making any sense to you? The point is that if you get your pay, if you get your schedule, your time, your labor, your sacrifice, I'm not nonchalantly saying that the first thing in your mind is, oh, brother and sister so-and-so in the church. No, I'm not saying that. I'm saying the first thing on your mind should be Jesus Christ. And if it's Jesus Christ and you seriously spend time praying to Him and you seriously know what the Holy Spirit wants, He'll set up the priority for you about family, health, and all that. And at the same time, He somehow does it where you give more to God's people. Does that make any sense to you? Let me make it even more basic. If you make Christ priority, you do give more to others. You do give more to others and clear up priorities. That's what happens. If Christ is your first fruits, is that the first thing in your time, your trial, your prayer, your schedule? If Christ ain't first fruits, that's why you haven't been encouraging others. But all you have to do is make Christ priority number one, and automatically you will give more to others and encourage them. What's also given? Not just first fruits right here. 1 Corinthians 15, Christ is the first fruits. We know that. But also it says, and. Oh God, do you have to add something on top of that one? Yeah, and tithe. Well, I do tithe my money, Pastor. I give a tenth of what I got. No, that's not what tithe is. You know what tithe is right here? The verse 5, it says the tithe of what? All things. Not just your pay. Your time.
1: Yes.
0: Your talent.
1: Yes.
0: Your very presence.
1: Yes.
0: Your being there. Your efforts. Anything that you got in your home, at least have you thought about a tenth of that I give to the Lord's work to so that people can be encouraged? Think about it. I mean, think about this. If we had about, let's say, 1,000 people and they did give a tenth of their money, don't you think that Everybody in the church would be even more encouraged, because what happens? They get more things through more money. And then the people, they get more encouraged with, oh wow, we get finally better air. We finally got air conditioning in the church. We finally have a new carpet. This carpet was getting filthy. Finally, we're getting a nice seats. Finally, we're getting a good kitchen. Finally, that's what we can support more missionaries. Finally, we can use this thing for even our own fellowship to encourage each other. Finally, that's what happened. You encourage each other more. If everyone were to give, if like 1,000 people gave a tenth of their money. But think about 1,000 people, or nay, let's put 40 people who gave a tenth of what, a tenth of their job, a tenth of their labor, work effort. Let me make it more eye-opening. Throughout 24 hours that one day, can't you give even a tenth of that day for others? You know what people do? They give less than a tithe. I come Sunday main service, I've done my part. That's less than a tenth. I promise you this. Some of you might agree when you notice this. If you give at least a tenth to God's work to encourage other people, your life dramatically changes. And God does help here and there at times. Think about it. Even in just prayer and Bible reading, you're not with the church, you're not fellowshipping with them, you're not in a Zoom, you're all by yourself just reading the Bible and praying. In that time that you're spending with God, a tenth, okay, of your day, a tenth of 24 hour, during that time, imagine if you prayed for all those brothers and sisters in Christ. You had verses there in your Bible reading that you took, that you don't just keep for yourself, but you can practice it outwardly to bless others.
1: Yes.
0: Imagine how much more you can encourage others.
1: Yes.
0: You know what I do every day of my life? I have to think about, what can I do to bless God's people? What can I do to bless God's people? Even if I'm taking a vacation by myself or a break by myself, I take that to think about, I need my health, my joy, my energy, so I can come back fresh to bless God's people. Do you understand that? The point is that the first fruits and a tenth of our effort and time and what we do is concentrated to encourage other people. It'll be life transforming. Think about how much you've been spending your time, huh? Or how much time you've wasted. How much effort you used, or how much effort you wasted. I guarantee you this, with all of us here, a huge percentage, if not 90% of our things are spent for us. We use health, family, you know, well-being and job, work as an excuse. It's more so of me. Me. Because if God took away all those excuses, I wonder how much is still spent upon me with a different excuse. Notice right here that at verse 7, in the third month they began to lay the foundation of the heaps and finished them in the seventh month. Okay, you know that majority of modern Bible versions, they get rid of the word "the foundation." You know that? Majority of modern Bible versions. New King James also gets rid of that. It just says they began to lay the heaps and finished in the seventh month. They got rid of the word foundation. Isn't the foundation important right here? Because for the Christian, no other man can lay a foundation, but Jesus Christ is our foundation. It's so important to have a foundation. What's going on here? They're laying heaps, but when they lay these heaps, it's not just starting and finishing, like other modern Bibles would show you. It's, I'm laying the heap, I'm starting this heap so it can lay a foundation. What does foundation mean? It's a good groundwork where other stuff can be built upon it.
1: Yes.
0: You know how you should give to God's people, to the priests, so that you can encourage them to serve God? Are you laying a foundation? Not just giving heaps. No, no, a heap that lays a foundation. Why? Well, I've done my part, you know, Pastor. I've signed the sheet. You know, I fellowship. I've done... No. Are those things are good, don't get me wrong, but do you really use those things as a foundation?
1: Okay.
0: That something can be built upon that?
1: That's good.
0: It's one difference to just say hi to a person versus I'm going to say hi to this person so that it can build upon that a more close fellowship with that other person. It's a difference to say just hi to the person versus I'll say hi to that person so that other brethren can come and say hi to that person too. A foundation, it gives a chain reaction, see? You do something that causes a chain reaction where things build upon each other. Why do you think Pastor has monthly fellowship? Just because? Just because people ask for fellowship? Or is it intended to lay a foundation where maybe the people can bond closer and maybe they can be more encouraged to come to church after that?
1: Right.
0: Maybe they'll be encouraged to participate in more services after that. Maybe someone might even get saved because of that, because they finally get to know the people through that fellowship. You ever thought about that? What's the intention of the offering? Because the Bible says so, I'm just supposed to do it. No. It lays a... Do you give so that it can lay a foundation? So that we can probably use it to get tech to minister to more people. We can use this to, bring more preachers to our revival meeting.
1: Yeah.
0: We can use this to support more missionaries.
1: Amen.
0: It starts a chain reaction.
1: Yeah.
0: I give so that other people can give. Why do you come on the altar? Maybe. Why do I shout amen? Maybe it causes a chain reaction where other people can come on the altar, where other people can shout for the Lord. I'm not saying to deliberately do that. Obviously, you have to do it sincerely yourself, all right? And not care what other people think. But the problem is this. The problem is a lot of the things that we do, we have to start doing them with the intention that can lay a foundation that it can build. When it starts building, it gets better. Why should I do something that can build? Because your intention is to encourage other people, not just yourself. Your intention is done to encourage other people, not just yourself. Look at 1 Corinthians 3. 1 Corinthians 3. You have to look at your actions. Why do we do Saturday tracking? Why did all of a sudden Saturday street preaching came up? Why should we stay faithful to Tuesday tracking, Monday campus street preaching and stuff like that? It lays a foundation. And other people can add more days. More people can join. More people can finally grow and get a bone finally to witness to people when they haven't before. It causes a chain reaction. It lays a foundation that builds to something more. Look at 1 Corinthians chapter 3. Our job, the Bible says in verse 11, for other foundation could no man lay than that is laid, which is Jesus Christ, right? That's why we have to have that foundation set on Jesus Christ. Look at verse 10. According to the grace of God, which is given unto me as a wise master builder, I have laid the foundation and another buildeth thereon. But let every man take heed how he buildeth thereupon. You know what the point of verse 10 is? When Paul lays a foundation, people can just start building on top of that. And Paul said, as a wise master builder. See, when you do these things, are you doing it wisely? You can do things for the Lord that are not wise and does not encourage people to follow the chain reaction.
1: Right.
0: Let's go street preaching and you make yourself look like a jerk. That won't encourage others to follow your foundation and build upon it. You know, making yourself look like a fool and disrupting church service is not going to cause a chain reaction of other people where they're going to join you in serving and glorifying God.
1: Right.
0: You need to do things that are wise Why? Why should I? So that it can cause a chain reaction where people can be encouraged to build upon that and follow your example. Zeal, labor, efforts done for the Lord must not be done because of me, how I feel, how I want to do it, See, that's your problem, you know. You're not thinking of others again. Think of others. How you can encourage them to join church, to grow in Bible-believing truth, to study the Word of God, to separate from sin. If you were to finally do things wisely, that is a foundation that other people can build upon. Think about everything you've done in this church. Is it in vain? Is it not wise? Is it unwise? Has it caused more people to turn away rather than draw them in to build upon it? Do you have a chain reaction following you? You're by yourself, right? You're singing just Jesus and me all the time. And you think you're so spiritual. Go to 2 Chronicles 31. 2 Chronicles 31. The Bible says in verse 8, "And when Hezekiah and the princes came and saw the heaps, they blessed the Lord and his people Israel." Notice right here that Hezekiah and the people, when they saw the heaps, they made sure to bless God and then also the people. You know, they weren't like today's church members where they see the heaps, right? Where they see the heaps, where they were encouraged with the things of the Lord. You've given... here are brethren who's given you a heap. Brethren who have given you a heap where you can be encouraged to serve God. And instead, you're thinking, well, that should be expected. Well, that could be better. Well, this is normal. I just come in Sunday and that's it. No, when's the last time you said thank you? When's the last time you thanked the Lord for a good Sunday meeting? You think that God's going to keep this heap going if you never even thank him? You think the people in this room are going to keep growing the heap if you don't even thank them? I'll tell you what you are. Maybe this is some of you. If you haven't thanked them, I know what you're doing. Go to Romans 1. I know what you're doing, Romans 1. You know what happens with when people don't thank? What happens then is when people keep giving you heaps and heaps of good things that should encourage you, that would motivate anybody to serve God. I mean, we got 3 hymn books for crying out loud. We got a Galora song, songs that even other Christians have not sung before. What a blessing. But you can get heaps of those and still not be moved. Why? What happened? You weren't thankful. Instead, it's like, oh, here we go again, the same song. Instead, it's like, oh, I already know the next word, so yeah, I'm used to the amen part on this part. Oh, yeah, I've heard that song, so it was good before, but not now. Wow. See, not the thankful attitude like before. At the beginning, when you got the song, man, these are good words, man. That appreciation's gone. What happens when appreciation is gone? Imaginations and thoughts darken. When you forget to thank the heap that's given to you, the heart runs foolishly, the imagination runs empty in the dark void, thinking about, well, it's not as good as before. The imagination runs in the dark void with the foolish heart going, well, it could be better. The imagination runs wild in the dark void saying, well, yeah, I know the good part that the pastor's preaching. I heard that before. It's not going to convict me. The imagination is going to run in the dark void and the foolish heart will go, oh, I'm going through a trial. No matter how great this revival meeting is, oh, this trial is just too painful. That's what happens when you don't have that thankful attitude for the heap that's given to you. The imagination runs wild in the dark void, and the heart feels foolish emotions. You know one thing I learned? I can keep I can keep amping up my sermon, and I can preach it better and better, gooder and gooder and gooder and gooder. But I guarantee you this, you can still walk out of this message still struggling with the same old depression. Why? Why is that? There wasn't thankfulness right there. There wasn't thankfulness in the sermon. Man, that's fresh. That's good. Something that I can apply in my life. It's without that thankful attitude, the imagination runs in the dark void. Oh, that's good, but still. You don't believe me? Go to Romans 1. Romans 1, verse 21. Because that when they knew God, see, you know God. You know the preaching. You know the preacher. You know the hymns. You know all the heap that God has given to you. You know. They glorified him not as God. Neither were thankful. See, when you don't bless God, bless the people for giving you the heaps. When you don't give glory for that, you don't give thanks. What happens? But became vain in their imaginations, and their foolish heart was darkened. If you don't have thankfulness running in your heart and mind, listen, if you don't have thankfulness running in your heart and mind with this heap that God has given to you, when the chances are people don't have the heap that you got today, if you don't have that thankfulness running in your heart and mind right now, I know what's running in your heart and mind right now. Your imagination running in the dark void. Like, oh yeah, I get it, but oh, the trial is so great and you don't understand, and oh, I already heard that before, and that's what happens. Go back to 2 Chronicles 31. 2 Chronicles 31. When I preach like this, it's not... how many of you have thought about, man, how did Pastor know what I was going through? I know people think like that. But if you preach, you can ask our preachers and other people here. If you've been here for a while, if you preached here for a while, that's not the case. A lot of times this preaching is done because God shows the preacher something. And you'd be surprised, this preaching comes out because he's talking about himself too. Why? What I go through is what you're going through right now. Go to verse 9. Then Hezekiah questioned with the priests and the Levites concerning the heaps. And Azariah, the chief priest of the house of Zadok, answered him. Okay, look, at verse 8, you should be thankful for the heap, Hezekiah. But why would he dare, at verse 9, question about the heap? I mean, isn't it, bless God for this heap. Let's be happy. No. He questioned it too after that. So what is all this heap? Is this really good? What are we going to do about this heap? You know what he thought? He realized that, hey, this is good. Praise the Lord. I'm thankful for what God has given to me. But I'm not going to be satisfied and think that I did a good job with this heap. I want to question it and ask that brother and sister in Christ, how was that heap? You know what the thing is that it's easy for you to think, I've done my part. I've given a heap load for the brother and sister in Christ. Well, what about if you were to ask them? And I wonder how their answer would be. Maybe, you're just annoying me. Leave me alone. Maybe is, I'm glad you're helpful, but you're being more of a burden. Maybe it's, hey, I appreciate your zeal for the Lord, but you're getting rid of my zeal for the Lord with your unwise zeal. Maybe it's, you know what the problem with us is? We think we give a heap load and, oh, it's a good job. I've already given it. No. Why don't you, what would that brother and sister in Christ answer it if you were to question it? Okay. You know what I think? Oh, I've done a good job in preaching. I've done a good job in pastoring. I've done a good job in teaching. No. What I go in my heart is, I question it. On how did that brother and sister in Christ, if I were to really question them, were they truly ministered to? Were they truly ministered to? A pastor's position is not about selfishness or what he thinks is best all the time. It's about people. It's about sheep. Ministering to sheep. Yes. We can't expect the pastor to do everything perfectly, and I get it. And people should stop quitting and should stop whining. People should stop whining about the imperfections of a pastor. Look, I get that, okay? We'll never do anything A+. But the point is that the problem is the reason why we're not encouraging other people is because we think we got a very good heap for them, but it's not a heap load of good. It's probably a heap load of trouble. It's probably a heap load of burden. It's probably a heap load of vain. And that's why wives and husbands fight all the time. I did this for you. I've done this heap load for you. I've done this heap load for you. Why aren't you thankful and stuff like that? Hey. What if you were to question them on your heap load? Maybe you might get a different answer. And you'd realize how selfish you were in using that heap load. And pharisaical, I've done my part. I've done my heap load for the pastor. Oh yeah? Then what if it was question? I've done my heap load for the church member right there. What if it was question? How would they answer? Look at verse 10. What's the point of this message so far? Encouraging each other to serve God. If you want to do a good job of that, you need to make sure your heap is done right. Not just a tenth or the first fruit. It's got to be done right. Notice in verse 10, the Bible says, "And Azariah, the chief priest of the house of Zadok, answered him and said, 'Since the people began to bring the offerings into the house of the Lord, we have had enough to eat and have left plenty, for the Lord hath blessed his people, and that which is left is this great store.' Then Hezekiah commanded to prepare chambers in the house of the Lord, and they prepared them." Okay, so Azariah, the chief priest, is saying, "We got a huge load of this heap, so we don't know what to do with them." And Hezekiah says, "Okay, we're going to go to the chambers of the temple." Because chambers, for some of you who didn't know, why did Hezekiah choose the chambers in the temple? They were originally tended as storage for all the heaps, for the treasures. That's why. So Hezekiah say, "Let's put them in the chambers of the temple." Well, wait a minute. This is kind of weird. If chambers are intended for storage for the heaps, dog question, why didn't they put it there to begin with? Why did the verse say Hezekiah had to prepare the chambers? What's this heap lying outside? Well, we got too much. We don't know where to put it. Hey, fool, there's a chamber in there. Why don't we just put it inside there? It wasn't that simple. They had to prepare the chamber. So you might go, what's going on over here then, Pastor? Why couldn't they just put in the chamber to begin with? Why did they have to prepare it? Something was in there. Go to 2 Chronicles 29. 2 Chronicles chapter 29. Something was in there. We're going to look at 2 Chronicles chapter 29 and verse 18. Look at verse 18. We'll look at verse 18. "Then they went into Hezekiah the king and said, 'We have cleansed all the house of the Lord.'" Cleanse. Look at verse 15. "And they gathered their brethren and sanctified themselves and came according to the commandment of the king by the words of the Lord to cleanse the house of the Lord." Look at verse 16. "And the priests went into the inner part of the house of the Lord to cleanse it and brought out all the uncleanness that they found in the temple of the Lord." You know why they couldn't put those heaps in those chambers? It's because there was uncleanness to begin with all that time. There were idols, uncleanness, corruption in the chambers, in the temple. That's why they never put those heaps inside to begin with. That's why the next two chapters reads, they had to prepare the chamber. Why did they prepare the chamber? It was never prepared for God's heaps to begin with. It was always used for their idolatry and sin. You know what my point is? My point is that here's a heap load of God's blessing. And just like that priest, you're not putting in the chamber. You might say, why am I not putting in the chamber? Because you got idols in there. Yeah. You never prepared your chamber for the heap of the Lord. And guess what? You got a heap full of blessings. You got your brother and sister in Christ. You got prayers. You got preaching. You got Bible-believing truth. You got certain people here that you could befriend that can help you. You got some opportunities here that you can do that can help you. You got some blessings. And here's a heap full for you every Sunday. And you miss out that opportunity and you let that heap rot outside in the sun. Why? Who would take this heap for granted? Wouldn't you use it? I'll tell you why. Simple. You got those idols in your chambers. That's the easy answer. No matter how big God blesses your life with even greater and greater heaps, it will never bless you if your chamber has never been cleaned of its idols. And when that flesh is still there, you know, your personality, your weakness, the thing that displeases God is still in there, God can give you a truckload of blessings and you'll still miss out the blessing. You'll let it waste and rot out in the sun. But if you finally clean the idols in your chamber, finally, let's apply the heap inside. You know why the singing never meant anything to you? No matter how much the heap of singing was, you got that bitterness, that depression still inside your chamber. You got that heap full of preaching that should convict and change anybody. But it can't go in there because the idols are still in that chamber. You can't put God's heap of blessing in until you get that dirty stuff out. I can get the top 10 preachers in the world here. Give you a heap full of good time of a blowout. You still walk out unchanged. You still let it rot. It's been 5 blowouts and you let it rot out in the sun. A heap full. Because of that chamber, you refuse to clean out. All right, let's go back. If you want to be encouraged and other people to be encouraged, see, that chamber's got to be clean. Otherwise, that heap is rotting. Can you imagine this? We are wasting our time. Do you understand that? Us coming here to church, us listening to preaching, us fellowshipping, us bringing food is all a stinking waste of heap outside. Because it never entered to the chambers of these people here, of our hearts. It never entered our chambers. We still kept bitterness, depression, misery, complaining, whining, and sin inside our chambers. We've all wasted our time today. That's why no one's encouraged here. That's why the person still comes in with a plastic face. The person still comes in unconvicted. The person still doesn't do anything for the Lord. Unconvicted. Let's look at the next part of verse 12. I know I'm over the time. I appreciate your patience. I believe the Lord doesn't want me to ruin this, though. So let the hour go, okay? Let the hour go. Verse 12, I'll do my best to wrap up the time, though, okay? I want you to know that. Verse 12, and brought in the offerings and the tithes and the dedicated things faithfully. Now, notice right here that when they brought their heaps, the verse did not say, brought in the offering and the tithes and the dedicated things, period. No, it says faithfully. You know what the problem is? People bring their heaps, but they're not faithful about it. If that verse dropped the word faithfully, and it just said they brought in the tithes and the dedicated things, you know what that would mean? That would mean that the previous 5 verses that you read, I brought the heap, I'm done. No, that's not what the passage is saying. The passage is saying that when they brought in the heap, they brought it faithfully. Because it's brought consistently, that huge pile, they're able to build chambers. But they cannot build those chambers if that heap is not brought faithfully. People give it their all that they've got, a heap full of all that they got, and they're done. I've done my part. I sacrificed. I burned my body at the stake for you, Jesus. Oh, one-time show, huh? You think you're so good, you're so spiritual, because you just rescued somebody's life. You just led a soul to salvation. You preached something that helped somebody's life. You've done something that the pastor relied only you upon. Great. One-time show, though, huh? Oh, why you stop right there, fella? Faithfully. Can I tell you something? This is eye-opening. Faithfulness is more important than the greatest sacrifice you can give to others. Faithfulness to others is greater than the greatest sacrifice you can give to others. Look at right here. They brought a heap of their sacrifice, right? You know what God said? God was sick of it. Go to Hosea 8. I'll just read it for time's sake, okay? But Hosea 8, 13 through 14, Hosea 8, 13 through 14 reads, "They sacrifice flesh for the sacrifices of mine offerings and eat it, but the Lord accepteth them not." Why? They brought a truckload of their sacrifices, heaps, but the Lord won't accept it. Why? "Now will he remember their iniquity and visit their sins. They shall return to Egypt. For Israel hath," what? "Forgotten his maker." What does that mean? See, they stopped. They weren't consistent. They weren't faithful. They dropped, neglected God. And that's why, no matter how big their heap of sacrifice was to bless God and others, God still rejected it. Is that you? Oh, I've done my heaps here and there. Here and there? No. Let's be consistent. Let's be honest too. If you, even though one cup of water per day is not advisable, that is sure better. At least one cup of water per day is better than 14 days without water and you drink a whole chug full of gallon of water. Why? Because consistency and faithfulness, no matter how small, is still more prized than the greatest sacrifice when it comes in once in a blue moon. If you're not faithfully ministering to people, encouraging them, you know what 3 John says? 3 John points out right here, when you are not faithful to encourage others, to minister to people, the Bible says in 3 John, verse 5, "Beloved, thou doest faithfully whatsoever thou doest to the brethren and to strangers, which have borne witness of thy charity before the church, whom if thou bring forward on their journey after a godly sort, thou shalt do well. Because that for his name's sake they went forth taking nothing of the Gentiles." That verse is saying because you faithfully minister to God's people, God's people aren't taking anything from the lost Gentile world. What happens when you don't faithfully give to others? They take something from the Gentile world. Yeah. You don't meet them in fellowship, the Gentile world will. Yeah. Amen. You're not going to give them satisfaction and joy, the Gentile, wicked, sinful world, they'll find it over there. You're not going to be there for him? The lost Gentile world, they will turn to all the stinking time. When's the last time any single body in this room, man, woman, child, teenager, everyone, when's the last time they took nothing, and I mean nothing, from this wicked Gentile world? If you faithfully minister to them, if you are faithfully there for them. That's why I said so many times, children are my priority number one in this church right now. Because I know what they're doing. They don't find satisfaction here. They find satisfaction in the Gentile lost world. And that's the contributing factor is that parents, fathers, mothers, and Bible-believing Christians have failed their part to discipline, to give them joy, to help them. They weren't faithful in that. They just gave it their all in a one Sunday because Pastor Kim held a meeting and preached a good sermon to do that, and that was a one-time show. It lasted good only for one Sunday. That was it. But if you're faithful every day, keeping track, doing that, to encourage somebody, they might eventually let go of the Gentile world and take nothing from there to encourage them. Who's encouraging these people in this church, huh? Is it the Gentile world or truly you? Go back. My last verse. Thank you for your patience. My last verse. Verse 12, it's and verse 13, notice names are given. You see that? Names are given. We don't care about names. I don't care about names. You know, I'm going to forget these names. But God cares about these names. Amen. That he would write them in his book. Why? Because each name is an encouragement to the other person.
2: Yep. That's good.
0: When I look at these names, I'm picturing like if I read verse 12, and brought in the offerings and the tithes and the dedicated things faithfully, over which Sean Lawler was ruler, and Robert Randall, his brother, was the next, and Robert Garcia and Jared Kwong and Florence Kwong and Min Jung Kim and Danielle Seeley and Sheila Randall, and I go through every single name. I have in my phone or in a list every single name of the people in the church. So I can pray for them, so I can follow up, so I can try to be there for them. And it reminds me. Because each and every person is important and was an encouragement to me somewhere. When I look at these names, it's an encouragement to me. Think about it. I mean, imagine some of these names, right? That you went soul winning with. You remember? Think about some names in your mind, huh? A Levite and a priest, huh? Think about some of these names where they were there for you when you needed it. Where you were both out soul winning together and it was like the first time going out witnessing to somebody. Remember the joys of every single name where they were marching around the room singing, "Hail to the King we love so well, Emmanuel, Emmanuel." Remember these names? You know, when I looked at all the church photos that we went through in the years, I look at all these names and faces. But you know what the sad thing is? It's inevitable, and I'm sad to say, it's a guarantee. It's inevitable. Some of those names are no longer there. Think about some of the names here. I guarantee you this. Some of those names will no longer be with you. Can you imagine that? After all the time you prayed for them and helped them and you preached your heart out, you done something you could. And can you imagine some of these names never there again? Look, I mean, think about the person sitting next to you, behind you. What if that's a person you'll never see again? And you know what? It's inevitable. It will happen. But some of these names too, you will see them every day with you. Some of these names will still go street preaching with you. The good news is some of these names will not quit their Christian race. They'll keep traveling with you. Some of these names you can talk about 10 years later after this message. Remember that time where we went through that trial together? Here we still are. Some of these names you might have children together. Some of these names you're going to serve God together. You might preach on the same pulpit together. You might be sisters praying together. Some of these names, I am happy to say, it is inevitable, will still be here till the day you either die or get raptured to heaven. I challenge you, be one of those names. I challenge you to not let the wickedness of this world, the trials and the pain, the tribulation, or this lost pagan Gentile world steal you from one of these names. I challenge you, each and every one of you names today, to encourage one another and let's go on for Jesus Christ. Every head bowed and every eye shut.

0: preacher.
1: If that didn't do something for you, if that didn't fire you up, your wood's wet.
2: Yeah.
1: Amen. That's all I know to tell you. That'd make Episcopalians shout. Amen. Good to be saved tonight. Are y'all glad you saved?
2: Yeah.
1: Let me tell you something. You get over being saved, you've gotten over something.
2: Yeah, you're right.
1: Amen. You ought to go back often time. I'll tell you, you want to keep your heart warm and keep your life on fire for God. Just go back again and again and again and visit that place where the Lord saved you. Amen. I remember when I got saved over on South 7th Street in Duran, Oklahoma. Never will forget it. Amen. And you talk about a mess. I tell you, life can get in a mess right quick.
2: Yes, sir.
1: But the Lord can fix up a mess right quicker. Amen. And I'm thankful for that tonight. It's good to see you.
2: Yeah.
1: Good to see you. I enjoyed that. I guarantee you. I just assume listen to that about 30 minutes more. Amen. My preaching like baloney. You just slice it off anywhere. Amen. And get a good sandwich. Amen. I grew up in a time when mom and dad didn't go down and get Oscar Mayer in them little packages.
2: Yeah.
1: They'd get them big old long sticks. You remember them? We didn't have that thin slice. We get them about yay big, about big old chunk of onion and a jalapeno pepper.
2: Yeah.
1: Oh, Lord God, man. That right there do something for you. Amen. But I remember those days. Amen. But I tell you, it's good to be here tonight. I'm excited. Amen. They fired me up. I tell you, if you can't preach after that, you might as well go home.
2: Yeah.
1: I mean, you can preach on Mary Had a Little Lamb, that thing will get on, that kind of singing. I guarantee you. Amen. Well, there's this Indian one time. He had his ear to the ground. And this old-timer pulled up, him and his mule and backpacking. He's out prospecting. That old Indian had his ear glued to the ground. And he got down there and he said, "Hey, what you doing?" And the Indian said, "Me listen. What do you hear?" "Me hear covered wagon. Four horse pull. Cow behind. Dog trot alongside. Man wearing white shirt, blue jean. Woman wear red dress, blue bonnet. Two little kid walk alongside. Boy, girl on the other." "Well, how in the world did you ever learn to hear that good that you could describe what is coming?" "Ran over me 10 minutes ago." Amen. You say you ought not make fun of them Indians. I am one of them. Amen. I make fun of them. Amen. We was raised on fry bread.
2: Yeah. Amen.
1: Them chalkos around where I live, they're about yay tall. Them old gals, they're about the yay tall. Weigh 200 pounds. Amen. And the front two teeth about that far apart, but they sure can make fry bread.
2: Yeah.
1: You ain't never had fry bread, you ain't never had anything.
2: Yeah.
1: Amen.
2: Right.
1: Praise the Lord. Take your Bible tonight to the book of Isaiah. Say amen.
2: Amen.
1: You might as well get in, amen.
2: Yeah.
1: Better than getting in now and ready to wait till the end of the week to get in. You might as well enjoy yourself tonight. Some of you are going to wait around till Thursday night and say, "You know what? I was starting once to say amen."
2: Yeah.
1: I've had people walk out in my church years ago. There's this lady. She'd say this all the time. She said, "Brother Mark, I almost said amen tonight."
2: Yeah.
1: Almost said amen. I thought, my soul, go ahead and shout her out.
2: Yeah.
1: Amen. I mean, you got to get them things out every now and then.
2: Yeah.
1: They'll hurt you.
2: Yeah.
1: Go ahead and get in now.
2: Yeah.
1: Get in right now. Don't wait till the end of the week to get in. Let God do something for you now. Let Him stir your heart. Let Him help you. Amen. And you'll not regret that. Isaiah chapter 49. Isaiah chapter 49. The Bible says, "Listen, O isles unto me, and hearken, ye people from far. The Lord hath called me from the womb. From the bowels of my mother hath he made mention of my name. And he hath made my mouth like a sharp sword. In the shadow of his hand hath he hid me, and made me as a polished shaft. In his quiver hath he hid me. and said unto me, Thou art my servant, O Israel, in whom I will be glorified. And then I said, I have labored in vain. I've spent my strength for naught, and in vain, yet surely my judgment is with the Lord, and my work with my God. And now, saith the Lord that formed me from the womb to be a servant, to bring Israel, to bring Jacob again to him, though Israel be not gathered, yet shall I be glorious in the eyes of the Lord, and my God shall be my strength. And he said, It is a light thing that thou shouldest be my servant to raise up the tribes of Jacob and to restore the preserved of Israel. I will also give thee for a light to the Gentiles, that thou mayest be my salvation unto the end of the earth. Thus saith the Lord, the Redeemer of Israel, and his Holy One, to him whom man despiseth, to him whom the nation abhorreth, to a servant of rulers, kings shall see and arise, a princes also shall worship, because of the Lord that is faithful, and the Holy One of Israel, and he shall choose thee. Thus saith the Lord, in an acceptable time have I heard thee, and in a day of salvation have I helped thee, and I will preserve thee and give thee for a covenant of the people to establish the earth, to cause to inherit the desolate heritages, that thou mayest say to the prisoners, Go forth. To them that are in darkness, show yourselves. They shall feed in the ways, and their pasture shall be in all high places. They shall not hunger nor thirst, neither shall the heat nor sun smite them. For he that hath mercy on them shall lead them. Even by the springs of water shall he guide them. And I will make all my mountains a way, and my highways shall be exalted. Behold, these shall come from far, and lo, these from the north and from the west, and these from the land of Sinim. Sing, O heavens, and be joyful, O earth, and break forth into singing, O mountains, for the Lord hath comforted his people and will have mercy upon his afflicted. But Zion said, the Lord hath forsaken me. Wow. Now for 13 verses, the Lord has reminded them that he's going to restore them.
2: Yeah.
1: Can I say tonight that God is not through with the nation Israel? Can I say tonight that the church has not replaced the promise of God concerning the nation Israel? Now, the Bible tells us that today, in the moment and the hour in which we live, that Israel is on the back burner, if you please. That Israel is in blindness. Now, Israel is blinded to the gospel. Israel is blinded to their Messiah, the Lord Jesus Christ. But there'll come a day, my friend, when the rapture of the church takes place. Now, I want to make sure you understand what I'm saying. I believe the church will not go through the tribulation. I believe the Lord will come back before the great tribulation. I believe the Lord will come back before the millennial reign of Christ. I believe we're in the last hour. I believe we're in the last moment when we'll hear the trumpet sound and we'll hear the voice of the archangel call out and say, come up hither. I believe the Lord is coming soon. And as soon as the church is out of the way, God will take up his dealing with the nation Israel. And for 13 verses, God has reminded them that he's not finished with them. God has reminded them of his promise. God has reminded them that he is going to do great things for the nation Israel. God has promised them that he is going to deliver them. God promised them that he's going to guide them. God has reassured them that he is not finished, that there's coming a day when they'll rejoice and they'll be glad in the Lord and inherit the land I'm telling you right now, they talk about Israel and the Gaza Strip and the Israel this, but I want to remind you of that land all the way up to the Euphrates River, all the way down to the River Nile, all the way over in the modern Baghdad and Iraq. All of that land belongs to the nation Israel. They're going to get every foot of it. They're going to get every inch of it. Everything God promised them, they're going to get. I'm telling you, God has reminded them for 13 verses of His promise. He's reminding them of His intention. He's reminding them of His love and His mercy and His grace that He has toward the nation Israel. And after all of those reminders, after all that God has said and promised to His people, the Bible said, but Zion said, look what she said, the Lord hath forsaken me, and my Lord hath forgotten me. Isn't that something? I think sometimes we're like that.
2: You're right.
1: God has promised to save us.
2: Yes.
1: He's promised to keep us. I'm glad tonight, thanks be unto God, that my salvation is not mine to keep.
2: Yes.
1: I didn't get it because I deserved it.
2: Right.
1: I didn't get it because I was special.
2: Right.
1: I got it because I, by faith, believed that Jesus died and was buried and rose again the third day, and that day over on South 7th Street, when I put my faith in Jesus Christ, God gave me eternal life. And that Bible says, who are kept by the power of God. He's doing the keeping. Amen. And yet they said, after all God promised them, God's forgot us. God has mistakenly promised us something that He can't keep. Neighbor, God has not ever broke a promise. God has never let us down. And as sure as you hear my voice tonight, and as sure as we've read His eternal words, that heaven and earth shall pass away, but my word shall never pass away, I'm telling you, He's going to fulfill everything He said. Amen. But Zion said, He's forgotten us. He don't know where we even exist. He don't know where we live. And the Lord responds and says, can a woman forget her sucking child that she should not have compassion on the son of her womb? Yea, they may forget, yet will I not forget thee. Behold, I have graven thee upon the palms of my hands. Thy walls are continually before me. Israel said, you've forgotten us. You forgot your promise. You forgot your blessing that you have entitled to us and given to us. You have forgotten us. And God said, as sure as I'm here today, I'm telling you, as a mother would never forget that child she gave birth to, I have not forgotten you. In fact, I've graven you upon the palms of my hands. He hadn't forgot. And I'm telling you tonight, I want to preach for a little while on some things we ought not ever forget. Amen. We ought not ever forget. Our Father, we love
2: you.
1: Lord, how our hearts rejoice tonight, and how we've been made glad in song tonight. And yet, Lord, I'm reminded, and over there in 1 Corinthians chapter 1, where you said that it wasn't the singing that you chose. It wasn't the music that you chose. It wasn't talent and ability that you chose to save them that believe not, but it was the preaching. And Lord, we thank you for the preaching of the Word of God. We thank you for the promise that we find in the Word of God. I pray tonight now that you'll meet with us, Father, that you'd encourage hearts tonight. Lord, that you would lift up that that person today that is just going through a trial, whose burdens are heavy. Lord, the problems are many. And I pray, dear God, tonight that you'd give help, and Lord, you'd help us, Lord, to do for us tonight what we cannot do for one another. I pray tonight that if there's anybody here that's never been saved, Lord, tonight would be the night. I pray, Lord, if there's anybody here that's feel like they've forgotten, been forgotten by the Lord, that they would be reminded that they haven't been forgotten, that God loves them and God cares for them and God is merciful to them as he ever has been. And I pray, Lord, you'd encourage the saints of God tonight. You'd bless us tonight. And I pray you'd help us now. In Jesus' name I pray, amen and amen. The Bible says here, the Lord says in verse 15, can a woman forget her sucking child that she should not have compassion on the son of her womb? Yea, they may forget, he said, but I will not, forget thee. I'm thankful for that tonight. Boy, sometimes life gets to be a burden. Sometimes things get tough, and you begin to wonder, the devil whispering in your ear that God's forsaken us and God's left us and God ain't working or God's through with us. I've got good news for you tonight. God's still working on me, amen. God's still working on you. God has a plan. God has a purpose for our life. And God won't finish that plan until he comes back to get us, amen. And I pray it'll be soon. I believe it will be soon, amen. I tell you, time and time again, God has reminded us not to forget. Don't forget what I've told you. Don't forget the promises that I've made. Don't forget the word of God and what I've said in times past. The Lord told Moses to warn the nation Israel. He told them again and again to tell them not to forget that the Lord doesn't forget. Amen. And he said, don't you be forgetful. Don't you forget what the Lord is going to do for you. And God said, Moses, remind them of my love. Remind them of my care. Remind them of my supply. Remind them. In the New Testament, the Apostle Paul said, he will never leave us nor forsake us. Amen. So that we may boldly say, the Lord is my helper. Isn't that a blessing tonight? Aren't you glad you got a helper tonight? Aren't you glad he's with you tonight? Aren't you glad he'll never leave us nor forsake us? What a blessing tonight that we can rejoice in together. Hey, the Bible says in Deuteronomy chapter 4 and verse number 9, take heed to thyself and keep thy soul diligent, lest thou forget the things which thine eyes have seen, and lest they depart from thy heart all the days of thy life. But teach them thy sons and thy sons' sons. God has reminded us through Moses that he's not finished with us. Amen. God has not only a plan for the nation Israel, but God has a plan for you. God has a plan for your family. God has a plan for your ministry. God has a purpose. I'm going to tell you something tonight. I don't believe a preacher ought to retire.
2: Right.
1: I tell you, it bothers me. I'm 64 years old and I've been getting stuff in the mail that's troubling me. From AAA. Or is that AAA? AAA is something else, ain't it? I might got letters from them too. I don't know. But I'm getting letters reminding me that I'm getting old. You need to start signing up for Medicare. I don't want Medicare. I didn't ask for Medicare. But you're going to have to sign up for it. I didn't know that.
2: Yeah.
1: Amen. I'm telling you, there's things that got to be reminded of. I live in a two-story house. I'm telling you, I'm only 5'7", weigh 200 pounds, amen. But I promise you, my philosophy in a two-story house is this. Always carry something down when you go down. And always carry something up when you go up. Because inevitably, you're going to forget to carry something down that you should have brought up and bring up something that you should have took down.
2: Yeah.
1: There ain't a day goes by, folks. I'm not kidding you. There's not a week goes by That I tell you, the cell phone has been a curse to my life.
0: Yeah.
1: I'll walk down and I'll get everything lined up and get in my pickup and get ready to leave. I've got to go back upstairs. Almost every second, forgetful. We are forgetful.
3: Yeah, right.
1: We have to be reminded. Amen. I mean, listen, time and time, we've got to be reminded of what to do, what not to do, where to get up, where to get down. Don't forget to take that. I take so many pills, it just looks like candy. I tell myself it's candy now. To try to convince my mouth to go ahead and open up my throat to swallow. I'm just talking to myself all the time. You got to take this. I got one to help my heart beat. I got one to help the heart not beat so fast. I got one to, when it beats fast, to slow it down. I got one to help me get rid of water. I got one to help me add water. I got some that takes rid of something else, and I get full of that and everything. I mean, just forget everything. Just forget. I'm all the time forgetful. Amen. But you know what? We're forgetful in the Lord.
3: Yeah, you're right.
1: We forget what the Lord's done for
3: you're
1: us.
3: Right.
1: There's folks tonight, listen, you're sitting here, you wonder, man, I don't have the joy I used to have. You know why? You forgot to read your Bible.
3: Yeah.
1: You forgot to spend time with God in prayer. Amen. I'm telling you, the sweetest times you'll ever have is when you come to the Lord and say, our Heavenly Father. I'm telling you, I'm glad I don't have to go to a priest.
2: That's
1: I'm
2: right.
1: glad I don't have to go to some knothead. Amen. I'm glad I don't have to talk to somebody in a knot hole. Amen. I'm glad I don't have to ask him to forgive me. I'm glad I can go straight to God and right into the throne room of the heavens.

0: we forgot where he's brought us from. I like them songs they sing tonight. They weren't just songs to make your foot tap. They weren't just songs to make you feel good. They were songs that had a message in it. Dad used to tell us growing up when we sang and picked a little bit, he said, boys, it don't matter how good you are. It don't matter how good you think you are. It don't matter how much talent you think you have. He said, if your song ain't got something from the Lord, as far as a message is concerned, you might as well sit down and shut up, because it don't mean nothing. Amen. He's right.
1: Yeah.
0: He's right. We're the only ones that has a song to sing.
1: Right.
0: We're the only one that has a message in our song. Amen. Yeah. But we are forgetful.
1: Right.
0: We forget what the Lord's done for you. Young people, I'm telling you, you young people got a tough road to hoe. Amen? It's tough growing up in this day and age. Amen? Look at all the things you got to fight. You got to fight against the LGBTQDWXYZ crowd. Amen? You got to fight against the sodomites. You got to fight against all the wokeism. I'm telling you, I woke up this morning, but I ain't got wokeism. Amen?
1: Yes.
0: Crazy how this world's going. But we forget.
2: Yes, sir.
0: We forget.
1: You're right.
0: How good God's been to us. Amen. We forget that our sins have been forgiven. Amen. We forget the sacrifice the Lord made at Calvary. Aren't you glad He died for us? Aren't you glad He did what we can't do? Amen. He purchased our salvation with His own blood. Amen. He died and was buried and rose again the third day. It ain't up to me to keep it. It's up to Him. Amen. He said, I give unto them eternal life, and they shall never perish. Isn't that a blessing?
1: Amen.
0: I'm thankful for that. We forget. We forget. We forget all the time. We forget that Satan's out to get us. Amen. We forget that he's out to devour us. We forget the blessings of the Lord. We forget the day of salvation. We forget about how good God's been to us. Amen. We forget that he's coming back again. We forget the blessings of the Lord. We forget the Word of God.
1: Right.
0: But I'm telling you, it's a blessing. There's some people in the Bible I don't believe ever forgot what the Lord done for them.
2: Yeah. Yeah.
0: There's some folks I want you to be reminded of tonight that I believe they never forgot what the Lord has done for them. This revival week.
2: Yeah.
0: You know why we need revival? Because we forget.
2: That's right.
1: Yeah.
0: Some of us forget how good God's been to us. We forget that God's brought us through trial and trouble. We forget that God's paid our bills. And we forget that God's put food on the table and shoes on our feet and clothes on our back. I'm telling you, hey, listen, God's been good to us. Amen. God's blessed us more than we ever deserve. God's always, He don't know how to do anything else but be good. Amen. We have a wonderful Savior tonight. I think about tonight in the book of John chapter 4. And these are stories that you're familiar with being in a Bible-believing church. If you ain't, you're in trouble. Amen. But in John chapter 4, there's a woman at the well. I'm telling this woman at the well, she would never forget the miserable condition her life was in. You talk about a miserable life. You talk about a messed up life. You talk about a life that was in total ruin. This woman had six husbands. She was in trouble, amen. But when she met the Lord, amen, in John chapter number 4, I don't believe she ever forgot that her life was miserable. I don't believe she ever forgot how bad a trouble her life was really in, amen. I believe she never forgot her waywardness. I don't believe she ever forgot how she got away from the things of what was right. She got wayward against God. And she stumbled out chunder, and she strayed away. I'm telling you, if you're not careful, you'll start forgetting what God's done for you, and you'll find yourself struggling out chunder, and you'll drift a little here and a little there. I'm telling you something, it'd be good. Every now and then you'll go back and remember how miserable your life was before you got saved. There's folks sitting here tonight, when the Lord saved you, you was a drunkard. You was a dope head. Amen. You was a mess. You might not have been like this woman, but your life was just as miserable as her life was. Amen. She never forgot her miserable condition. And not only did she never forget her waywardness, but she never forgot His words. Amen. He said to her, if thou knewest the gift of God, and He that saith unto thee, give me drink, you would ask of me, and He would have given you, I would have given

0: You living water.
1: Yeah, right.
0: You remember that day you was thirsty?
1: Yeah, sure.
0: You remember that day you needed a drink? Amen. You remember that day this world left you dry and parched? Amen. You remember this old life left you hopeless and without no chance of making it? You were hungry and thirsty out there in the world by yourself, and then one day Jesus passed by. Amen. You remember that? I tell you, we ought not ever forget. Some of y'all forgot where the Lord found you. You forgot what the Lord's done for you. This woman was in a miserable position. Her condition was miserable. But then she heard the words of the Lord Jesus.
1: Yeah.
0: Boy, I'm telling you tonight, I'm glad I got His words.
1: Yes.
0: Every word of God is pure.
1: Yes.
0: Amen.
2: Yeah.
0: I don't need no NIV.
2: No.
0: I don't need no RSV. I don't even need Choctaw.
2: Yeah. Right.
0: Amen.
1: Yeah.
0: I asked my dad one time, I said, Dad, I was learning how to speak Choctaw. And I said, Daddy, I said, how do you say banana in Choctaw? I was learning how to say fruits and vegetables and them different names of them all. I said, how do you say banana in Choctaw? And Dad said, all right, son, listen carefully. He looked at me and he said, ba na na. I ain't never forgot that. You talk about... I said, it had to be the accent, didn't it? You mean, hey, life was miserable before we got saved.
1: Yeah, right.
0: We were going nowhere. We had nothing.
1: Yeah.
2: Right.
0: But I'm telling you, when I met the King that day, bless God, I got a title to a mansion. Yeah. Amen. I got born again. I got my name written down in the Lamb's Book of Life. Amen. You can shake hands with the poor boy who owns everything. Amen.
1: Amen.
0: What a blessing. She never forgot her miserable condition.
1: Yeah.
0: She never forgot her waywardness, how she got away, how she got a life in a mess, how she met one man and then another man and then another man.
1: Yeah.
0: But she didn't find no happiness in a man.
1: Right.
0: She didn't find no happiness in a relationship.
1: Right.
0: She didn't find no happiness in what those things promised her.
1: Right.
0: And then she met the one who had the sweetest words and the words that brought redemption and the words that brought help and the words that brought comfort. And the words that brought forgiveness. And the words that meant something to her. Amen. She never forgot them words. I won't say tonight, she never forgot the well. Amen. He said, if you just drink of the water that I give you, you'll never thirst again. Now this old thirsty gal, she said, where are you going to get that water? You ain't got nothing to draw with. The well is mighty deep. How are you going to get that water where I don't ever... I'm coming here every day to get drink. I'm coming here every day to try and satisfy. I'm going to tell you, you can go every day to try to find satisfaction, but the world will never satisfy. Amen. Are you listening tonight? I say, are you listening tonight? You'll never find satisfaction in the world. Young person tonight, you'll never find satisfaction in dope. You'll never find it in sex. You'll never find it in Hollywood. You won't find it in Nashville. You'll never find satisfaction. The world can't give it.
2: Yes, sir.
0: She's miserable.
1: Yes, sir.
2: Right. That's good, brother.
0: She never forgot the well. I can see her looking down in that well, looking at him. You mean you're going to give me something I'll never thirst for?
2: Yeah.
0: I can. Y'all remember that day you got drink?
1: Yeah. Right.
0: Been drinking from it ever since.
2: Yes, sir.
0: Didn't have to go down to the store to buy it.
2: That's right.
0: Didn't have to tote it back to the house.
2: No, sir.
0: Didn't have to carry it nowhere. Didn't have to bottle it. Didn't have to put no lid on it. Amen. She never forgot that well. I don't believe she ever forgot the water. Amen. She never forgot the water. The Bible, she said, sir, give me this water that I thirst not. Oh, glory to God. I remember that day I got a drink. I remember hearing B.R. Lakin years ago on a tape. Amen. And he talked about the day he got saved. And I can relate to that. I remembered that. I don't know why, but I remembered hearing that. See, I was raised in church. I was raised with a mom and daddy that prayed. Thank God for a mom and daddy that raised us. I was rebellious. I just kicked against the pricks. I just went against everything that I was raised. But I finally got saved when I was 21 years old.
3: Amen.
0: You know what? You know what's sad? There's young people sitting in here just like that today.
3: Yeah,
0: there's probably a young adult sitting in here today, or a young a mom or dad. Perhaps you was raised the same way, but I'm telling you, ain't never got a drink.
3: Right.
0: Never got born again. Never got saved. Never knew what it was like to become a child of God. I'm telling you, she never forgot that water.
3: No.
0: And she said, "Sir, give me that water."
3: Yeah.
0: Don't you want that water tonight?
3: Yeah. Yeah.
0: And he gave her that drink. Amen. I'm telling you, she got a drink. Bless God. When she got a drink, that drink took her into town. She said, "Hey, come see a man that told me every idea is not this to Christ." I don't believe she went to the women because they hated her.
2: Yeah, right.
3: Yeah.
0: She broke up many a home. Amen. When the women, she had to come out at a different time to get water because she kind of made the other women mad.
2: Yeah.
0: Messing around with her men. Amen.
2: Right.
0: And she didn't go to the women and say, "Hey, come see." She told the men that she'd been with.
2: Yes.
0: She got her a drink.
2: Yes, sir.
0: She got that water. Oh, what a blessing. She got. She was miserable. But she never forgot her waywardness. She was miserable. She never forgot his words or the well or the water. I like this. She never forgot his willingness to come to where she is at. Bible said in verse 4, John chapter 4, said something like this: he must needs go through Samaria. Amen. A Jew would do everything they could to avoid the Samaritans. They's half-breeds. They didn't want. They didn't like them. They didn't care for them. They considered them dogs. That's what they considered them. And here's this Jew passing through Samaria.
2: Thank you, Lord.
0: You say, "Well, I wonder why he passed through there." He knew there's a woman there.
3: Yeah.
0: He knew she was miserable. Her life was miserable. Her life was a wreck. Her life was just totally torn apart. Oh, what a day it was when Jesus passed by.
3: Yeah.
0: Amen. You know what's wrong with some of y'all tonight? You know why you need revival?
2: Mm.
0: You know why? Because we're somewhere along the line, Jesus passed by and gave you a good old drink of salvation.
3: Yeah.
0: Gave you a drink of holy water. You're talking about holy water. That's it right there.
2: Yeah.
0: You didn't have to have no medicine man twirl no beads. Amen. You didn't have to have no medicine man get a dream catcher and try to catch your dream. You didn't have to have no totem pole to bow down to get that water. You didn't have to have no chanting or dancing. Amen. You didn't have to pomp around like a chick. You know why Indians dance the way they do? You ever notice that? You know what they're doing? I found, where's that quarter? I lost a quarter. Where did it go? That's what they're doing. She couldn't find happiness in the world. But Jesus showed her where she needed. I'm telling you know what's wrong with some of us? We forgot how miserable our life was. Not only in John chapter 4 do we see a woman that never forgot her miserable condition. But I want you to notice in Mark chapter 5, there's a man there that never forgot his mental condition.
2: Mm-hmm.
0: Bible said he's a maniac of Gadara.
2: Yes, sir.
0: Nobody could tame him. He lived in a graveyard, cut himself with stones.
2: Right.
0: Bible said he cried night and day. This man was a mental wreck.
2: Yeah.
0: Full of the devil. The Bible said when the Lord asked him, "What's your name?" He said, "My name's Legion, for we are many."
2: That's right.
0: He was full of the devil.
2: Yes, sir.
0: He was a mental case. You know what's wrong with a lot of folks in America? It's a mental case. Amen. They're not right with the Lord. Their minds is messed up. Their thinking is messed up. Their thought process is messed up. I'm telling you, they're mental. Amen.
2: Yeah, right. That's right,
0: brother. We got a lot of folks like that in Durant.
2: Yeah.
0: You got a lot of folks right here in Hamlet, same way. They're mentally in a way where they just don't seem to get things going for them. Here's this man. He was wounded. He was messed up. His life was complete ruin. Sin had caused him to be a slave. You remember before you got saved, you was a slave to sin. You were a slave to sin's desire. You were a slave to sin's call and sin's lure. You couldn't wait. You couldn't. Everything else didn't matter till you got that sin. being satisfied in your life. I'm thankful tonight, dear God, when the Lord showed up, amen. Sin had made him a slave. I'll tell you something else. Sin had caused him to be ashamed to his family.
4: Yes, it was.
0: His family disowned him.
4: Mm-hmm.
0: His parents were ashamed of him. His family, his friends, he was a complete shame in society.
4: Mm.
0: He was mental. His life was wretched. His life was tore plumb apart. I'm telling you tonight, you know why we need revival? Our thinking's bad.
4: Yes, sir, it is.
0: We get to thinking like the world. Amen. You know what? You need to learn this. You need to learn. You've got to get this. You cannot be a good Christian without spending time in that book on a daily basis. You can't do it. You cannot live a Christian life effectively without spending time. That book right there straightened up a lot of bad thinking. That book right there straightened up a lot of bad attitude. Amen. Just spend time with God in the book. He was mentally messed up in his mind. Amen. Living in a graveyard. Amen. Can you imagine? Can you imagine living out there screaming and hollering night and day, cutting himself with stones, just completely controlled by the devil? Amen. I mean, he was a slave to sin. He was ashamed to his family. He was separated from everything that he loved. Everything. That's what sin will do. You talk about what sin did. There's a picture of it right there. Society didn't want nothing to do with him. Amen. I mean, he was a slave to all his wants and ambitions of his life. He wanted nothing but to satisfy himself. And it ruined him.
3: Yeah.
0: It ruined his life. And now he's messed up and his mind is thinking is all wrong. I'm telling you this evening, we need to get alone with God and let God speak to our heart and straighten up our thinking. Amen. That's what was wrong with Israel. God had promised them restoration time and time again. He promised them a Messiah. When he came, they nailed him. They weren't thinking right. They thought God had forsaken him and left him. And God had left him out to just to fend for themselves. But God has never forsaken us. Amen. Never left his people alone. And there was a man. He was in a mental way. He was mentally messed up, but he never forgot that. Bible says they went out to see what was going on. Folks came out to see what was happening. They'd heard about this man and the meeting with Jesus and how there was a great spiritual showdown out there that took place. And when they got out there, the Bible says in Mark chapter 5 and along about verse 15 or so, that when they got out there, they found this man sitting and clothed and in his right mind.
3: Yeah.
0: Can you all think back when you got saved, how your thinking was wrong and your mental life was wrong? But when you got saved, how God took all the kinks and straightened them all out and got you thinking right and got your outlook at life right. Amen! What a blessing! I'm telling you, we forget. We forget. But not this man. He never forgot what the Lord done for him. He said, Lord, I want to go with you. Man, my life's different. I feel different. I just want to do different. I've never had this desire before, but I want to get out of the graveyard. I've never had this desire before, but I don't want to cut myself no more. I've never felt like this before, but I don't want to scream night and day. I'm sick and tired of the tombs, amen. I'm sick and tired of the city of the dead. I've never wanted to get out before, but I want to get out now. I want to get as far away from this as I possibly can. He can't. What happened? He got his mind fixed.
3: Yes.
0: He got his thinking fixed.
3: Yes.
0: Amen.
4: Yes, sir.
0: You remember the day the Lord fixed your thinking?
3: Yes.
0: Changed your life?
3: Yes.
0: He said, I want to go with you, Lord. I just want to be with you.
4: You're right, brother.
0: And the Lord said, that'd be fine, but not right now.
4: Yep.
0: You go home.
4: Yep.
0: You go home. And you tell him how the Lord has helped.
3: Yeah,
0: you
3: right.
0: tell him what great things the Lord's done. I can see him coming home.
4: Thank you, Lord.
0: I can see him as he pulls up to the yard there. Night after night after night, before all that, I can see that wife hiding somewhere in the back room. Oh, he's drunk again. He's messed up again. He's on dope again. He's screaming, hollering again. He's bleeding from cuts. He's in a mess already. He's not thinking right. Kids, go hide. I can see the kids hiding in a back room somewhere. This time's different.
4: Thank you, Lord.
0: Honey, it's me.
4: Yeah.
0: Well, I ain't never heard him talk like that.
4: Yeah, right.
0: Hey, baby, it's me. It's different now.
2: Yeah, thank you.
3: Yeah, right.
0: Hey, I want to tell you something's happened to me.
2: Yeah.
0: Hey,
3: yeah.
0: Kids, come out.
2: Amen.
0: I want to tell you something.
2: Right. Thank you, Lord.
0: And behind the door. What is it? What is it? Open the door. What is it, Dad? I want to tell you I love you.
2: Yeah. Thank you, Lord.
4: Yeah.
0: Things is different.
2: Thank you, Lord.
3: Amen.
4: That's good, preaching. Yes.
0: Boy, ain't that good? You got to let that sink in.
3: Yeah.
0: That's the way some of us was.
2: Yes, sir.
0: We spent all our money on those vices of life.
2: Yes, sir.
0: We spent all our time in places we ought not be.
2: Amen.
0: We spent all our time with people that caused our thinking to be as messed up as theirs.
2: Yes, sir.
0: But he met Jesus.
2: Thank you, Lord. Yes, sir.
0: I don't believe he ever forgot.
3: Yeah, amen.
0: I believe in John chapter 8, there's a woman over there mm-hmm. that never forgot her moral condition.
2: Yes, sir.
0: You talk about a morally messed up woman.
2: Yes, sir.
0: She's caught in the act of adultery.
3: Yeah.
0: You know, I've often wondered about this.
2: Mm-hmm.
0: They brought that woman to the Lord where he was a teaching. And they set that woman down and said, hey, Master, we caught this woman in the act of adultery. Well, okay. But there's just one problem.
2: Yeah.
0: Where's the man?
3: Yeah, right.
0: I mean, last time I checked up on the deal, adultery usually two.
2: Yeah, right.
0: Usually a man and a woman. Now, today's it can be anything.
3: Yeah.
4: God help. Yeah.
2: Yeah, you're right.
0: Then I got to think about this.
2: Mm-hmm.
0: When the Lord drew in the sand there that day and wrote something probably out of Leviticus chapter 20.
2: Mm-hmm.
0: And then he said, y'all, without sin, cast the first stone.
2: Mm-hmm.
0: And one by one, I wonder if one of them wasn't a man.
3: Yeah, right.
2: Mm-hmm. Yeah.
0: I don't know.
2: Right. That's right.
0: But this woman was in a moral.
2: Yes, she was.
0: Immoral life.
2: Mm-hmm.
0: You remember when the Lord found you, how our life was messed up like that.
2: Thank you, Lord.
0: There's things that we've done in our life. I said it this morning. Mm-hmm. We hope nobody ever finds out about.
2: You're right.
0: And that's right. That's the way it ought to be.
3: Right.
0: We're ashamed of things that we once did.
2: Mm-hmm.
0: We're ashamed of places
3: we
0: had once visited. We're ashamed of words that we used to say.
2: You're right,
0: we're ashamed of things that we allowed to come into our life. This woman never forgot her moral condition.
3: Right.
0: Her life was just in a total wreck. She never forgot the one that found her.
3: Yeah, amen.
0: You remember the day the Lord found you?
3: Yeah.
0: Somebody said, well, I'm glad the Lord found me. No, no, no. You weren't looking for the Lord.
3: Yeah.
0: The Bible said he left the 99 in the sheepfold and went out after that one lost sheep. Neighbor, I wasn't looking for the Lord when he found me. He found me, amen.
3: Yeah,
0: amen. I'm thankful he found me tonight. Amen. I can stand here tonight and preach the word of God. I'm telling you, God changed my life just like he's changed yours.
3: Yeah,
0: same salvation he got, he gave to you, he gave to me.
3: Yeah,
0: same life-changing experience that he gave to you, he gave to me.
2: Yeah.
0: This woman was morally.
2: Yes, sir.
0: She was immorally in every way. She never forgot the man that found her. She never forgot the grace that favored her.
2: No.
0: Boy, I like that song, Amazing Grace, how sweet the sound.
3: Yeah.
0: That say, hey, listen, grace found us, amen.
3: Yeah.
0: Grace favored us. I'm glad tonight for the wonderful grace of God and the mercy of God that reached down further than my sin and reached down further than the stain that
2: thank
0: sin left in my life. Amen. I'm thankful tonight. She never forgot the grace that favored her. She would never forget the God that forgave her.
2: Mm.
0: Boy, aren't you glad tonight that our sins is in the depths of the sea?
2: Yes, sir.
0: Our sins as far as east is from the west. Our sins, the Bible tells us, is cast behind his back.
3: Yeah, right.
0: Amen. You ever thought about this? There's a place back there in your back, no matter how hard you try. Did you know you can't reach it?
2: Yeah.
0: That's why God gave you a wife so she can scratch it for you.
2: Yeah.
0: Amen. I'm telling you, I'll find you a good old tree.
2: Yeah.
0: Because there's a place back there you can't reach. No matter how hard you try, you just can't reach it.
2: Yeah.
0: And here's the best part. God said he's cast our sins behind his back. Yeah. He ain't going to be reach back there and pull them up and dangle them over us anymore.
5: Right.
0: He forgives them.
5: Amen.
0: They're forgotten.
5: Right.
0: And forever.
5: Yeah.
0: That's how we can go on. Boy, you talk about revival.
4: Yeah.
0: You talk about just getting right with God. You talk about a blessing when you think about the Lord and how he forgave you and how he's buried your sins and took your sins and bore it in his own body and nailed it to the cross.
5: Yeah,
0: never to be remembered again.
5: Yeah,
0: glory to God. This woman never forgot her moral condition. She never forgot the one that found her. She never forgot the grace that favored her. She never forgot the God that forgave her. She never forgot the goodness that fellowshiped with her.
4: Yes, sir.
0: Why would God fellowship with folks like us?
4: God help.
0: Because of his mercy.
4: Thank you, Lord.
0: And because of his grace. And let me say this lastly. Not only do we see a woman that was morally wrong. Not only do we see a man that was miserable in his life, mentally. Not only do we see a woman whose life was totally wrecked by relationships that had gone wrong. But here, I want you to think about the thief on the cross. The thief on the cross. There was a dying thief that could never forget the mess he was in. I mean, it's over.
4: Yeah.
0: It's over. One on one side and another on the other. Both of them at one point, the Bible says, railed on him and said, if thou be the Christ, if you be who you say you are, come down from the cross and we'll believe you. Save thyself and save us. But somewhere along the line,
4: yes, sir,
0: something happened.
4: Yes, sir.
0: While the other thief began to rail upon him, while the other thief began to throw in his teeth accusation after accusation, something happened to the other thief. And he looked into his face and he heard his words. And he said, Lord, he didn't pray no long intellectual prayer. He didn't pray no long theological prayer. He didn't hang on that cross, his body dying, his life slowly fleeting and about to die. He didn't say, oh, thou God of the universe that laid the foundations and spoke the world into existence. He didn't say, no. He's like old Peter, save me.
5: Yes,
0: did you know sometimes God just wants to hear an honest prayer?
4: Right.
0: He don't need to be impressed by how smart we are. He don't need to be impressed by how wordy we get. Amen. I'm going to get back here where I need to get. Amen. He don't need to be impressed by how much we can phrase our words and put them together. Amen. Sometimes it's just a simple prayer. God help me.
5: Yeah, you're right.
0: I'm in a mess.
4: You're right.
0: I have messed around, Lord. I have really blown it this time. No, sir. You know what he said? Lord,
4: yes,
0: remember me.
5: Yes,
0: remember me. That's it. Sometimes, friend, in revival time, our life is like that woman at the well. Sometimes our life's like that man in the graveyard. Sometimes we're like the woman caught in the act of adultery. Our life is miserable, mentally, every which way wrong. And you know what revival is? Realizing you're in a mess.
4: Yes, sir.
0: You can't fix it.
4: No way.
0: You cannot turn over. Hey, man, some of us has turned over a leaf so many times we wore a leaf plumb out.
4: You're right, brother.
0: What you need to do tonight and say, Lord, remember me.
4: Yes, sir.
0: Remember me. I don't deserve nothing else.
4: No way.
0: But remember me. For Jesus' sake, remember me. Remember me. Remember, I'm frail.
4: Mm-hmm.
0: Remember, without you, I'm nothing.
4: Yes, sir.
0: Remember, you died for me. Remember me. And the Lord, in mercy and grace, looked over with love and compassion. And he said, today.
4: Yeah, thank you, Lord.
5: Yeah.
0: Today.
5: Yeah. Amen.
0: What do you mean, Lord? Today.
4: Yes, yeah, sir.
5: Yeah.
0: Can you elaborate, Lord? Today thou shalt be with me.
4: Yes, sir.
0: In paradise.
4: Thank you, Lord. You can do it.
0: Maybe tonight you just need to say, Lord, remember me.
4: Mm-hmm.
0: My life's in a mess.
4: Mm.
0: I've failed. I've given up on my Bible reading. I've strayed from the prayer closet. I've tried to fix my problems. I've tried to figure out how I can maneuver this and make this happen. I've tried to do it by myself, Lord. Mm. Be honest with you, Lord, I'm tired. Remember me.
4: Yeah.
0: I'm mentally messed up. I'm just morally not what I need to be. I don't believe tonight folks are getting drunk in here. I don't believe tonight that folks are probably taking dope. Amen. I don't believe that there are young people here tonight that's having illicit relationships. I hope not. But there's folks in here tonight that, listen, something's happened and you're bitter. You're angry. Nobody knows about it but just you and God. But in your heart, you've shook your fist and said, God, it wasn't supposed to be this way. This wasn't supposed to happen. And you're angry at God. Well, I'll tell you what I'll do. I'll just quit talking to you. How's that working out?
4: Yeah, right.
6: Yeah.
0: I'll just keep my tithe. I'll just quit my missions giving. And you're bitter. Mm-hmm. Something happened. Something went wrong. There was a bad turn. There was a bad mistake. There was a bad event. Mm-hmm. Jealousy. Well, why is God blessing them? I mean, I'm doing everything they're doing. I'm trying to live as good as I know how. Look what's going on with them. And God, look at me. Look at my life. God, I'm hurt. I'm miserable inside.
4: Right.
0: You're angry. You're on the verge of becoming bitter. The Bible talks about that root of bitterness springing up. And it doesn't just hurt you, but the Bible says it defiles others. You're angry. You're envious. You see, we're not guilty of these other sins I just spoke about. But in this room, there's probably somebody here that's bitter.
6: Right.
0: Things just didn't go like you thought. There's probably somebody in here that's jealous of somebody else that's being blessed. Isn't it funny how that when other people get blessed and drive up in a new car, there's always somebody saying, well, I'll tell you what, I should have been blessed like that. That's nature. That's our human nature, folks. In our church, I got a coon hunter. I went coon hunting with him one time. He's about yay tall, and I'm about yay tall. And we went coon hunting that night, and I was trailing along behind him. He stopped. He said, listen. Brother Mark, what do you hear? I hear dogs barking. He said, no. They're trailing. They're trailing. They're on a trail. Oh. And he'd take them big old long steps. And here I am. Trying to catch up with him. He stopped. Listen. Brother Mark, what do you hear? I hear dogs barking. No, Brother Mark, they're treed. They are. Yeah, they're on one. They got one in a tree. It got real quiet in the woods. I got talking about drunk and drinking, doping, immorality and stuff like that. Boy, everybody smiling, saying, amen, that's right. You're right. And then I changed gears and hit a neutral and popped into bitterness. Popped into jealousy and anger, and now I got somebody treed.
6: Yeah.
0: Because it's quiet.
6: Yeah.
0: And it's about to get the better of you.
6: Mm-hmm. You're right.
0: We had a missionary. This happened today. It always happens at revival time. If there's going to be a problem this week, folks, mark it down.
6: Yeah.
0: It's going to happen this week.
6: Yeah.
0: If you're going to get a flat tire, it happened this week.
6: Yeah.
0: If you're going to run out of gas, it happened this week. If something's going to go wrong,
6: yeah,
0: chances are it happened this week because somebody, the devil, don't want you having revival. We had a missionary we supported years ago. He came back and took a church about an hour, two down the road. All was well. But he retired. And as I said a while ago, I don't know if preachers ought to retire. I think they'll just die preaching.
6: Yeah.
0: I don't intend on retiring. I hope that my son-in-law here can prop me up behind the pulpit and let me preach.
6: Yeah.
0: And to go like that would be all right with me. But I don't plan on quitting. It's a call.
2: Yeah.
0: It's a call.
6: Right.
0: It ain't a career.
6: Right.
0: Well, anyway, he moved back in our area and I got a call today that his wife was calling some of our people, and they got another church that they're helping about 30 miles, not 2 hours down the road. Now it's 30 minutes down the road. You know what that does to a preacher? I've been trying to pastor people. I've been there 33 years. And I ain't never got used to somebody calling and saying, "Hey, why don't y'all come over here? Y'all been listening to Brother Mark so much that you just, is he helping you anymore? Is he a blessing to you?" That's happened today. Ain't that right?
2: Mm,
0: today. Mm. But thanks be unto God, they called the wrong family.
6: Yeah, amen. Yeah, amen.
0: Because they didn't give him an ear.
6: Yeah, amen.
0: In fact, if they'd have kept on talking, they might have given more than the ear bargained for. Because they ain't quite sanctified. You say, "Well, would you condone that?" No, but I would enjoy the fire out of it. I mean, I wouldn't say it, but I'd sign it.
2: Yeah, right.
0: No, I wouldn't. But it blessed my heart. I'm just simply saying, if the devil's going to attack, it'll be this week. Things you didn't think would happen will probably happen.
2: Right. Yeah.
0: And you just need to be like the old thief and say, "Lord, remember us."
6: Mm-hmm. That's good.
0: Remember me and Mama.
6: Yeah, that's good.
0: They said my wife took it hard. That's usually the one that takes it the hardest.
2: Mm-hmm.
0: Amen. And I said to myself, "Lord, just watch over her.
2: Yeah, God.
0: Help her. Help her.
2: Yes.
0: I mean, there ain't no $25 prayer.
2: Yes, yeah, sir.
0: I don't have no 50-cent words.
2: Mm-hmm.
0: I just said, "Lord, remember us."
2: Yeah, thank you, Lord.
0: Amen. Remember us.
2: Amen.
0: You say, how you know that's going to help? Because there's been 100 times before.
2: Yes, yeah, sir.
0: I prayed that same
6: right.
0: kind of prayer.
6: Yeah, that's right.
2: Thank you, Lord.
0: And he came
2: right.
0: through. Don't
2: yeah.
0: let, hey, listen. Don't let things make you bitter. Don't let these things make you hard. Don't let them steal your joy.
2: Yes, sir.
0: Don't let them rob the goodness of the Lord.
6: Yeah, amen.
0: You say, "Well, Brother Mark, you don't understand." No, I don't. And I don't have the answers,
2: mm-hmm.
0: but I know who does.
6: Yeah, amen.
0: And if you're not careful.
2: Thank you, Lord.
0: If you don't take it to the Lord now,
2: mm-hmm.
0: and you wait to try to handle it yourself, whatever's handling you, whatever you're is trying to handle you is going to handle you in the end.
2: Yes, sir.
0: You're not going to handle it.
2: That's
6: yeah,
2: right.
6: you're right.
2: That's right. That's good.
0: Lord, remember me. This man was in a mess.
2: That's good.
0: And I can only imagine the moment he drew his last breath on that cross. When he opened up his eyes,
2: thank you, Lord.
6: Yeah.
0: There he was in
6: yeah,
0: paradise.
2: Right.
0: And the lies. And the Lord came.
6: Yeah, amen.
0: Amen. We're forgetful. We forget. Maybe you've forgotten some things tonight. I invite you to come.
2: Thank you.
0: On this first day of revival, I invite you to come and take what's bothering you.
2: Yes.
0: Take what's eating at you.
2: Yes.
0: And turn it over to the Lord.
6: Yeah, amen.
0: Let him help you.
6: Amen.
0: Don't let it make you miserable. Don't let it work on you mentally. Don't let it get the better of you. We have a master on high that knows all about it.
6: Amen.
0: Amen. I love you tonight. I
6: amen.
0: Thank God for you.
6: Amen.
0: I told the preacher earlier today, I said, "Man, there's a lot of freedom preached at your church," and there is.
6: Amen.
0: I enjoy preaching, but I enjoy preaching when there's liberty.
6: Yeah, amen. Amen.
0: I just want to be a blessing to you. Don't forget what the Lord's done for you. Some of you young parents, gather up your youngins tonight.
7: Yeah, it's good,
0: bro. Let them little ones hear Daddy pray.
7: Yeah.
0: Let them hear you weep. Let them see your tears. Don't be ashamed of that. You say, well, I can handle it. I can take care. No, you might can for a little while. But in the long

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Amen. May the Lord bless you. Father, we love you. We thank you for Calvary tonight. We thank you, Lord, some things we ought not ever forget. We ought not ever forget the miserable condition our lives are.

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He was tearing down his barns and building bigger barns. He had a bumper crop. He had a big house. He was piling it up for tomorrow. He said, "Soul, take thine ease, for thou hast much goods laid up in store." But he forgot something. And what he forgot was that you can't stay here. Listen, you can have everything this world has to offer. You can have the big home. You can have the nice cars. You can have the money, lots of land. But you can't stay here. The old song says you can drive your new car right up to the grave, but somebody else will drive it away. The Bible says your life is just a vapor.

0: prayer night, so we'll preach a little bit about prayer. Verse 35, Bible says, and in the morning, rising up a great while before day, he went out and departed to a solitary place and there prayed. Now this is the account of Jesus Christ praying. And we're going to look at this and get some things out of it that be helpful to us as far as prayer is concerned. I've titled the message here, Prayer Helps.
1: Right.
0: We need, we need all the prayer that we can get. I know I do.
2: Yeah.
0: We need all the prayer that we can get. Here in our verse, we find some very good helps that will encourage us to pray even more. Bible says, notice that in verse 35, and in the morning. Now look back at verse 32. And at evening. Did you notice that? That was the night before. Tells us that the Lord Jesus was busy well into the evening. The Lord Jesus didn't go to sleep with the rooster, the chickens. He was still up. Notice as you read there, he healed some people there in the midst of all that in the evening. And then he went and healed some people from diseases, and then he cast out devils. That was at night. What a contrast to Navajo religion, huh?
1: Yeah.
0: They say stuff like that. And here's our Lord. He's not even working according to how the sun comes up or the sun sets. He's busy way before that, way after that. I appreciate that about my Savior. You know, it tells me the Lord Jesus was busy well into the evening. And folks, it was never a dull moment for the Lord ministering to folks. And I don't know how preachers today, you know, they think, well, it's boring. Or, you know, the church gets dead on them, you know. And I was thinking, God, they don't know the Lord and what he did. But here it is the next day. The Bible says in our verse that Jesus began his day. First of all, I want you to notice we talked about that in the evening prior to this morning, in verse 35, the Lord Jesus is busy. He is doing all kinds. As a matter of fact, you know, he went to Simon and healed his wife's mother, who was laying down with fever. And he did so many things prior to this, and that fever left her, and they were just amazed. You know, and the Lord is working. And then he finally finds a place, you know, where he can find rest. And then the next morning, the Bible says in the morning, rising up, he gets up a great while before day. Way before the sun came up, the Lord is up. And I want you to notice the person who prayed here, the Lord Jesus. You know, some folks think that we don't need to pray. That's why they don't show up at prayer meetings. That's why they don't show up at midweek services. They think that they're okay. They think that everything's going to be all right. But here, folks, a lot of times I find the opposite is true. When you pray, things begin to happen.
2: Amen.
0: I mean, the devil will show up and start, you know, opposing you and start, you know, bringing stuff against you. And, you know, that's what prayer does. Prayer provokes its enemies. That's why the more we pray, the more we can prevail. And that's why we need to pray. And Jesus Christ here is praying. And if he, the matchless Son of God, needed to pray, how much more us humans need to pray?
3: Amen.
0: You know, here's a perfect, sinless Son of God, and he saw a need to pray.
1: Yeah.
0: And you and I, we're far from being sinless and perfect. If there's anybody that needs to pray, it's us.
2: Amen.
0: And here we find prayer is not just for the weak or the fearful. But Jesus prayed. You know, he's the strongest and the boldest of anybody in the Bible. I mean, he could have just said, away with you, the devil would have left. I mean, he would have taken care of everything just by his word. But you know, when they came to arrest him, remember, the soldiers came and he said, which one of you is Jesus? They came to him, is it you? And he said, thou hast said. In other words, yes, Amen. And the Bible says they all fell backwards. That's his words. Knocked them all backwards. Benny Hinn blows on people to try to knock them backwards. God didn't even do that. Prayer is not just for the weak and for the fearful. It's for people that even are strong. Matter of fact, some of the strongest Christians I know are praying Christians.
2: Amen. Mm-hmm. Yep.
0: Some of the boldest Christians I know are Christians that pray.
2: Yep.
0: In 1 Thessalonians chapter 5, verse 17, we are instructed, pray without ceasing. Then if you look back there at Colossians chapter 4, verse 2, we're told, continue in prayer and watch in the same with thanksgiving.
3: Mm-hmm.
0: What instruction? Thankful people pray, you know, and they... You can tell. When people are thankful and they pray, you can see their strength. They don't get all caught up, you know. They don't get in a mess. They don't get to the place where they say, wow, I can't do anything now, you know. And that's what I'm saying. And a lot of praying people don't experience that. They never come to the place where they're defeated all the time. They go, yeah, yeah. Now we are due to the flitter, not defeated. Oh yeah, people get defeated. Thankful people learn how to pray and they become strong and they become an asset to the church.
2: Amen.
0: We have folks, just a while ago, we got a text from Celeste and she showed us that, guess who I found? Here was Mrs. Hicks.
2: Yeah.
0: Then they text back and Celeste texts back and says, she said, tell Brother Calvin and Mrs. Calvin hugged them for me and tell them, I pray for them every day.
2: Amen.
0: I know that is true.
3: Mm-hmm.
0: She's a prayer warrior. I knew her way back before I met any one of you. She was a prayer warrior then. And kept a lot of things going. Her husband, Ralph, would say, if it wasn't for her, I don't think we'd be here. What a blessing she is. Being a prayer warrior, she always prays.
3: Amen.
0: And we find here the Lord Jesus praying. And number two, I want you to notice the passion for prayer. Notice that. Rising up a great while before day. I mean, getting up early in the morning before daybreak showed the passion that Christ had for prayer.
2: Amen.
0: Amen. For most Christians, just getting up for normal time is hard enough. I get up in the morning, you know, around the same time, but sometimes I oversleep before I want to kick myself. Because I need that time for prayer and I need that time for Bible study.
2: Amen.
0: And my devotion. And I notice my wife will get up whenever she does and she'll give in and then she won't. She'll just say, hello, dear. And then I'll say, hello, and I love you. And then she'll say, I love you. And then she'll sit down and open her Bible. And then I won't hear nothing out of her for the next 30, 40 minutes. She's reading her Bible and praying. So getting up extra early to pray means it's going to take great effort.
2: Amen.
0: That's why a lot of people don't do that, you know. They don't make that effort to. Because folks, if you get up late, you'll always lost time for prayer. You're going to jump to things, and then some of those things won't work out. You'll be frustrated. You know, but much success in prayer means putting some real effort into prayer. You know, some people that are very successful in what they do, chances are they're praying. And that's a good thing, you know. Just like anything else, little effort will produce little results.
2: Amen.
0: So when we pray, you know, we need to pray like, you know, we want some results that God will give us. How's your prayer time? That's a good question to ask. How's your prayer time? What time do you get up to spend some time in prayer? You know, your kids ever caught you praying?
3: Mm-hmm.
0: When we were in this blue house years ago, my kids stayed here with us in the morning before even breakfast. We come in and Terrence would walk in and go, when's breakfast? Oh, I'm sorry. You know, he was going to say, when's breakfast? And we're still praying, you know, and he'd say, oh, I'm sorry. We need to pray. See, when Christ prayed, he put much time and effort into it.
2: Amen.
0: And if the Son of God did that, that's what we should do.
3: Mm-hmm.
0: Amen. Put some time and effort into your prayer. I'll tell you what, you start praying and sometimes God gets in that prayer. And you forget the time. You forget what time it is. You forget how long you're praying. And before you know it, your knees are locked up. And, you know, you can't get up. And a lot of times I do pray and I get into that. You know, I'll lay down it's so much better for me if I lay down than that way. When I get up, I won't have cramps and stuff, you know. But Clagatoon, when we had midweek service, a lot of people just lay down, find a place they just lay down and pray. And we prayed for a long time, it seemed like. The longer we prayed, it seemed like the more people prayed. But you know, those are good prayer times together, getting together, church time, that's good. But you know, whether we do it publicly or privately, we should put much time and effort into our prayer. Amen. Number three, I want you to know something else. Again, he says, rising up a great while before David. You know what that tells me? Not only does it tell me the importance of getting up early to pray, but it talks to me about priority in prayer.
2: Amen.
0: Christ wanted to pray early in the morning. Folks, he can pray any time of the day. There's no law against it. We can. Even at evening, you know, we can pray. Before bedtime, that's when a lot of people pray. But what the scripture is teaching us here is not to say that, you know, we can't pray in the morning or pray in the evening. What it's saying is there's a priority of prayer. That means that we need to start off our day with prayer. That is so important. I don't know about you, but when I don't pray in the morning, it feels like something's missing.
3: Mm-hmm.
0: My wife says, we need to go feed the chicken. Then I'm like, no, we got to pray early. I might go over there and I might just do a stupid thing, like poke my hand through the wire and the wire poked me and I get bleeding and then I might get gangrene and all that. I start thinking like that. You know, I start thinking like that. When did I get my last tetanus shot? You know, that kind of thing starts going through your mind. So you say, well, all of that is avoided if you just pray.
2: Amen.
0: You know, God take care of that rest, you know. So Christ wanted to pray in the morning, early, and I'm telling you this because, you know, he made it a priority. You know, you and I, we need to start our day off with prayer. Remember what Jesus said? He said in Matthew 6, not really talking about prayer, but he talked about priority. He said, seek ye first the kingdom of God and his righteousness, and then all these things shall be added unto you. Matthew chapter 6. Look at the next verse. This is amazing. I never really paid attention to the next verse. All I quote was Matthew 6, you know, right there. Matthew 6, 33. I would read that or quote that. Never paid attention to the next verse. But notice what the next verse says. Matthew chapter 6, verse. Again, let's read that. Verse number 33. The Bible said there, but seek you first the kingdom of God and his righteousness, and all these things shall be added unto you. Now notice in verse 34 now. Take therefore no thought for the morrow, for the morrow shall take thought for the things of itself. Sufficient unto the day the evil thereof. In other words, he said, you're facing enough evil stuff this day. Quit worrying about tomorrow. So if you're going to pray, you need to pray over stuff like that, because there's enough evil today that's going to come toward your way. And that is so true. I know you experience it, and I've experienced that. I mean, sometimes we encounter something bad throughout the course of the day, and then we say, man, I wish I prayed, you know?
2: Yeah.
0: That's usually the case, you know, it's an afterthought. But yet, you know, here the Bible says, you know, you're going to meet evil anyway. You might as well prepare in the morning.
2: Amen.
0: And that's what he's saying, you know. So we start off our day with prayer, our projects, our trips, whatever it is, you know. Our work will all work out, you know, and the problems will get worked out. And a lot of things will come out better. If we started more things with prayer, I think, you know, most of us would not finish with a lot of problems at the end of the day. You got people today, you know, I was watching YouTube about this guy, he did concrete work, and all the time he's cussing. He's cussing the lady that won't pay him $1,000 because he had white stuff on his concrete, and the lady said, well, why is that white stuff on that one with all $1,000? And then she took a camera and she took a picture, and somebody else came in and put guardrails around that concrete step. And then on one corner, the contractor that was putting that rail and chipped the corner, the boat, not the corner, but the boat where he put the boat hole, he chipped it. And what that lady did was she took the camera and did a real zoom in. It made it look like really big. So he rushes out there to fix that. And then he looks at me. He says, I can't believe that. That's what you do. So he confronted the lady and said, that piece of metal here is going to cover that. You know what she said? She said, but I'm going to know. How are you going to know? If it's covered, how are you going to know? So she wanted to argue me. He wanted his $1,000. So he went to the store and he bought concrete. And then he bought adhesive and he mixed it up. He put it over that thing. All the time his cousin, then he went home and then he said this, he told his employee, he said, I was just over there doing this, man, he said, I can't believe that. I finished that job long enough. He hadn't paid me, blankety blank, blank this. Why do you think that happened? You know? Why do you think that's always happening to me? His worker was a Mexican from Mexico. Leon, how come stuff like that happened all the time? What'd you happen to me? And he looked at him and goes, you don't pray? He goes, and I thought, wow, wow. I said, that would be exactly my answer. You don't pray, you don't believe in God, you don't let God work in your life. You know? All of a sudden, the guy quit cussing. He got checked by his employee, who was supposed to be dumber than him. That's the way they treat the people.
2: Yeah.
0: And I thought about that, you know, that priority of prayer would be something that would be a first in our life. Because a lot of times we finish things and then end up with more problems. And then, like the lost world, you know, they cuss at it and everything, like it's going to get fixed. But as Christians, you know, we complain, we're aggravated. We just get real close to losing our testimony. We're looking for some drunk to come and cuss it for us. But you know, all that, none necessary. We just start out with prayer.
2: Mm-hmm.
0: So that's important. So we see the priority in prayer. Now number four, I want you to notice back in our verse it said there, what the verse said, it said there that, you know, rising up a great while before day, he went to a solitary place. That's the place of prayer. Last thing I want you to see is the place of prayer. Like I said, we can pray anywhere, anytime, but you know, we can't have any place. You can't even be walking and praying, you know, which is good.
3: Mm-hmm.
0: But you know what? If it's going to be most helpful to be to prayer, for prayer is that to be in a private place when you pray.
3: Mm-hmm.
0: Bible, this not only says it here, but in Matthew, when Jesus, the night before he was betrayed, remember he was with his disciples?
3: Mm-hmm.
0: And then Bible says he went a little further,
2: mm-hmm.
0: and then he prayed. Then he came back and told his disciples, hey, you guys wake up, why can't you walk with me? Then he went back, and then he prayed again. He found him what? Asleep again.
2: Yep.
0: But the time that he went a little further, he said he went to a solitary place.
3: Yep.
0: He went by himself. You know, real prayers are made by yourself, between you and God. That's the kind of prayer that the Lord did a lot, a solitary place. Well, I'll tell you, it's most useful. I found that to be true. And you know, when it's most helpful in a private place is when you pray a private prayer. You know, when you pray a private prayer by yourself, it enhances. I don't know if you know what the word enhance means. That means to intensify, to strengthen, to it means to help you increase, you know, heighten your prayers, make it stronger. The effectiveness of prayer is very important in our life. So when we get in a private place of prayer, not only does it enhance us, but also, you know what it does? We can pray without distraction. That's one thing I hate about prayer sometimes, is people distract you. So they say stuff. And boy, I'll tell you, it'll create a quiet time with God for you. Remember what he said? He said, be still and know that I am the Lord. That means get some time away from everything, the monotony of things, and get alone with me. That's what he's saying. God wants us to do that. Find some quiet time. Amen. I know living in the city is probably hard, but out here, man, I can just go anywhere and have a quiet time.
2: Amen. Amen.
0: It's a blessing.
2: Yeah.
0: And thank the Lord for that. So learn how to create quiet times in prayer with the Lord. See, everyone needs such a place as this, a solitary place. You know how you can learn how to pray and lead it more effectively when you value this kind of place. Learn to value that place. Learn to count it a blessing.
3: Mm-hmm.
0: You know, I come in here Sunday morning. I get up real early. 5:30, about around 6, I'm in here. Back in the winter, they used to have to turn on the heaters. I come in here, nobody's sitting here. I come in here and I pray, and then I get up, then I just know where everybody's sitting. Then I just pray for everybody. You know, and then when the, people show up, and we got visitors, then I, during the invitation, or during the services, before the service, I pray for them. But for the most part, most people I know that you come here, I know where they sit, so I pray. And I do that a lot. I used to do that in Claggett a lot. It took me a long time, almost an hour to do that in Claggett. I had a lot of people. But here, you know, it's not so hard, you know. I do 30 minutes and just pray. And if they have an issue, that maybe they share it with me, I'll give it to them. Folks, put some value in your prayer.
2: Amen.
0: Very important to the Lord that way. It'll help your prayer life. So this is the fourth thing that I got out of this message right here. It's just out of this verse, you know. Verse is this, so simple, and yet, you know, it's so profound. Excuse me. It's so profound. So this is in Hosea. We need to learn how to keep going at it. The Lord set some real good examples of how to pray. I hope that will help you.
3: Amen.
0: In prayer life. Amen. Let's go, Lord, in prayer. Thank the Lord for this evening. Dear Father, we thank you, Lord, and we ask your blessing upon the message tonight. This prayer helps that we just discuss with our people. Lord, I'm thankful for the person that prayed, Lord Jesus. You set the example for us, Lord. Teach us, Lord, this is a deep out, oh God. Teach us, God, to get us from deep out. That's a zonoyate. Habina, quite early, before the sun even came up, the Lord got up. And then, even though the night before he was busy way into the night, he still got up early the next morning to take the priority of praying. And then we think about the importance of not only praying, the Lord, I think about the place somewhere, get along with God. And I think that's where a lot of

0: had not to pray together. I pray that you would bless our prayer time and help us to get home safe today, tonight. Lord, thank you for all these that have come for the message tonight. Bless our time together in Jesus' precious name. Amen.
1: Amen.

0: All right, Acts chapter 25, and we'll read verse 1. Acts chapter 25, and we'll read verse 1. The passage is about the Apostle Paul when he is imprisoned and brought before the governor, Festus. And Festus, willing to do the Jews a service and please them, he tries to work it out where he can turn over Paul to the Jews. However, Festus is bound by the rules of the Roman government, so he has to follow along its rules. Paul, he very well knew the Roman rules, so he knew how to defend himself, how he could be able to keep surviving because the Jews wanted to kill him. Now, the Jews, they got so mad at Paul, they want to find anything wrong with him, even though Paul was in the right, and Paul, he was innocent, he wasn't guilty. But the Jews nevertheless wanted to kill him. The reason why is because they got offended. And Paul was wondering, what offense have I done? I've done nothing wrong. Look at Acts chapter 25 and verse 1. Now when Festus was come into the province after 3 days, he ascended from Caesarea to Jerusalem. Then the high priest and the chief of the Jews informed him against Paul and besought him and desired favor against him that he would send for him to Jerusalem, laying wait in the way to kill him. But Festus answered that Paul should be kept at Caesarea and that he himself would depart shortly thither. Let them therefore, said he, which among you are able, go down with me and accuse this man, if there be any wickedness in him. And when he had tarried among them more than 10 days, he went down unto Caesarea, and the next day, sitting on the judgment seat, commanded Paul to be brought. And when he was come, the Jews which came down from Jerusalem stood round about, and laid many and grievous complaints against Paul, which they could not prove. While he answered for himself, neither against the law of the Jews, neither against the temple, nor yet against Caesar have I offended anything at all. But Festus, willing to do the Jews a pleasure, answered Paul and said, wilt thou go up to Jerusalem and there be judged of these things before me? Then said Paul, I stand at Caesar's judgment seat, where I ought to be judged. To the Jews have I done no wrong, as thou very well knowest. For if I be an offender or have committed anything worthy of death, I refuse not to die. But if there be none of these things whereof these accuse me, no man may deliver me unto them. I appeal unto Caesar. In life, people do get offended, and they have their Apostle Paul to blame. Let's be honest, there are times in our lives that we can be like the Jews, and we want to find an Apostle Paul to blame. Offenses come because, for one, people cannot take correction. If they hear about correction, something wrong that they did, if you entered a Bible-believing church and this is your first time and you're learning about how to do the right practice or what is the right doctrine, and then you get corrected and say, look, this is the right way to do things, sensitive people cannot take that and they get easily offended. They also feel a lot of guilt from rebuke. They have good intentions and then they're willing to be humble and take corrections. But when they hear that correction or a rebuke, they feel guilty about it. And rather than making a difference to correct that pattern and that mistake, they instead let the guilt overweigh them and they become unconfident and they cannot do much for the Lord. That's what offense can do. It produces guilt as well. Offense can also come because you're overburdened with whatever sin you're struggling with and trying to get victory against, or a trial that you're undergoing from the Lord and it's just too much, and then you do feel offended. John the Baptist had that problem. He got offended. He got wearied. That even though he's a great preacher, being in prison for many days, weeks, and months took a toll on him. People get offended from trials or temptations because they feel overburdened. I don't know about you, but do you feel that way? There are people who try to just run away from painful scenarios. If there's a tension that they must confront, or some bad things that happen in their past or in their life or within the church, the solution within people nowadays is to just run away from it. If they are confronted with it, if they are faced with the truth that this is what you must do to handle it, they don't want to think about it. They don't want to learn how to overcome it. They just want to forget it. They run away from pain. That's what offense comes. It comes from running away from painful things you don't want to talk about, you don't want to think about, you don't want to face. And obviously, those things can produce fear or trauma as well. When you go through some kind of offense in life, it can put something traumatic in you. And that trauma can become something so deep and so pervasive that it haunts you in your life and carries on in the future. And whenever you are supposed to do something for the Lord, you are afraid to do it because you have something traumatic back in your life. You cannot be strong. You cannot do new things in life because of something traumatic that happened. You cannot follow God's will, make decisions for the Lord. When God tells you this is what you must do, there are people who don't want to do it because of something traumatic. And that trauma comes from being offended, obviously. There are tensions that people go through in their own home, spouses in their relationship with each other, the children with their parents, siblings with one another, or brethren within the church or with their pastor, or even in the outside world in general. You face tensions in the workplace. You face tensions with the people you encounter in your school. And a lot of it is done because of offense. Sometimes you may be in the right, but let's be honest. In life, when we go through tensions in the home or in the church or even in the outside world, sometimes you have to ask yourself, is it because I got offended? Offense comes because why? It's the result of a sensitive generation. A generation that does not like to face these kind of incidents. And offense comes up very easily no matter how strong of a Bible believer you act. Why? Because you're born and you're so used to being raised in a generation that's watered down. So my question to you is, why are you offended? That's my title. Let's pray. Now, Father, fill within me the power of your Holy Spirit and the cleansing of your blood. Help me to make good time, but to preach very well. And may this sermon help us as we end our year to face the next year. May offenses not come easily in our life so we can live our lives more in joy and peace in you. In Jesus' name we pray. Amen. Amen. Verse 1 through 2 is my first point. Provision of the offense. Provision of the offense. Notice in verse 1, now when Festus was come into the province, in verse 2, then the high priest and the chief of the Jews informed him against Paul. The offense only exists. It wouldn't have even existed if the Jews did not provide that information to Festus. If they didn't provide that information, then the offense wouldn't exist at all. But it happened to exist. Paul happened to be the one to blame, and it was brought up in court just because they provided the information. Offense usually doesn't come unless you provide information. And you have a Festus that you provide information to, like those Jews. Festus! And they provided information to Festus. Paul did this, Paul did that, and here's my offense here and there. And you have your own Festus. Festus is others. When you have an offense in your life, or you're overburdened with something, or some grievance, you know what? Sometimes you tell it to people. Sometimes you tell it to your spouse, or your best friend, or someone you really trust and rely on. That's what happens with offense. You provide information to those people. Or you provide the information to yourself. This offense happened. That person did this. And this bad thing happened to me. And this hurts me. And why did God allow that? You're providing information, maybe not to others, but to yourself. The point is, there is a Festus in your life, whether it be others or yourself, that you provide information to. An offense wouldn't happen to begin with if you didn't provide information. When you keep developing that information in your head, or that information keeps developing out of your mouth when you say it to people, you know what happens? It becomes more believable. And the offense becomes more real even when Paul is not the one to blame. There is no Paul to blame. But you feel like there is a Paul to blame in your life. There is no offense. There is no offense. Why? Because you develop that information.
1: Preach.
0: Offense don't exist unless you see, okay, there's this information. There's this negative thing. There's that negative thing. And then what happens, it creates into, man, that's so evil. Whoa. And that's so bad. I should be offended. That really hurt me. Usually people who don't get offended easily, they just forget about the information. They don't think about it. They just bypass it and move on with their lives. But people who are sensitive and get offended easily, they take time on information. And they provide so much information that if anybody read it, you would think that, man, that's a legitimate complaint. Man, that person is truly evil that the person is offended from. It becomes more felt as you provide more information. But if you cast down imaginations, as the Bible says, and surrendered it to the blood of Christ, and surrender into captivity every thought to the obedience of Christ, there is no information. And when there's no information of negative things, the offense doesn't exist. And you wouldn't be mad and offended about something that happened 10 years ago and park on that and keep using that as your excuse for not moving on with your life. My second point is passionate of the offense. Passionate of the offense. Look at verses 2 through 3. Notice right here that the high priest and the chief of the Jews informed him against Paul and besought him and desired favor against him. Wow. These Jews are passionate about their offense. They desired for Festus to take up their case and to punish Paul. You know that these people, also it says that in verse 3, laying wait in the way to kill him. Laying wait in the way to kill him. These people's passion is so big about their offense, they're willing to wait it out. Whoa. They're willing to park it there and to ponder about it. And even when time flies, they'll still keep that offense, no matter how much time passes by. Wow. They're so passionate about it. And usually sensitive people, people who get offended, they are passionate about something offensive to lay wait about, to ponder about, to park at, to keep thinking about, to keep feeling. That's what a sensitive, offended people do. Rather than giving the benefit of the doubt, they don't do that. They just let that offensive feeling remain and build up information in their mind, and they would so much prefer that, even they would lay in wait for that. They would lay in wait and let that feeling develop even more, and those thoughts, offensive thoughts, develop even more. They're willing to do that rather than, hey, let's cut this off and let's give the benefit of the doubt. Why did this bad thing happen? You know, maybe this bad thing happened because you should have done this better. Maybe the Lord allowed this thing to happen because there's something you should be doing. Maybe it's not that person's fault. That person actually intended it to be a good thing, not a bad thing. So you don't give the benefit of the doubt. You don't want to do that. You instead desire more. You're more passionate about that person's evil. That situation I went through is so painful that I cannot let that thing go. And you lay in wait for that one. You don't give the benefit of the doubt. You don't make light of it. So what? Someone scoffed at you. Move on. That's not going to stop me from getting into the house of God, hearing His word, get good preaching, and fellowship, enjoy fellowship with the remaining brethren, and do something great for God.
1: Yeah, move on.
0: But they keep that one thing, that criticism from somebody or so-and-so, they don't make light of it. Oh, they park on that, and that builds up more information in their head, and they desire to stay there. They don't make light of it. They don't make light of the pain. So what if there's traffic? So what if it's a long drive? So what if coming to church can be a hassle? Man, it's just it's just going through the 1 hour struggle of it, and then the remaining time I can just enjoy time listening to the Lord. You don't make light of it. Instead, you want to park it there, lay in wait there on, man, that's so hard. So I'm offended. I can't go to church. It's too much work and hassle.
1: That's good preaching.
0: They don't take something humorous out of it. You know? So what if brother so-and-so is weird, or sister so-and-so is weird, all right? That might just be their personality, and you can take something humorous out of it, you know? I know that Robert's weird, I know that I'm weird, and I know Jared's weird, okay? I'm not going to let those two go, all right? So, I know we're weird, but hey, you know, maybe you can just laugh about it, you know? That's just how we are, and then that's what builds more into a beautiful family, and you can see the more of the beauty out of it. If everyone was like you, it would sure be a boring life. Thank God for different personalities. Take something humorous out of it. Well, that brother so-and-so is just weird. Maybe they could just do this better, or, you know, normalize. And you're normal? And you're normal, huh? Come on, man. This is what makes us a great church. Take something humorous out of it. Somebody may be out of bounds in the church, and then people are like, oh, no. And then me, I'll just laugh it off. It's just the guy just being overzealous like Simon Peter. He thinks he's from the Sword of the Lord and Gideon Club, you know. It's just, you just take something humorous out of it.
1: Right. Amen.
0: But people desire more so of, that person shouldn't have done that. Man, that really hurt me. Man, that person's such a burden, such a hassle, and they desire to lay in wait there. Take something humorous out of it, you know.
1: Yeah.
0: You know, if going to church is such a hassle with all that traffic, you know, take something humorous out of it, you know?
1: Right.
0: Say, well, you know, this is a great opportunity where I can street preach. Roll down the window, shout out a verse. Make something funny out of your life, all right? You take things too seriously. Offended, sensitive people take things too seriously.
1: Right.
0: You can get some laugh out of it. You ever wonder why Randall's not offended?
1: Yeah.
0: Because he jokes a lot, all right? So, you know, just take a little humor out of Randall, you know, and then that way you don't get offended easily, you know.
1: Amen. Amen.
0: Verse 4 through 5. My third point is potentials of the offense. Potentials of the offense. My second point was passionate of the offense. Now we're looking at the potentials of the offense. Look at verse 4 through 5. The Bible says, but Festus answered that Paul should be kept at Caesarea, and that he himself would depart shortly thither. Let them therefore, said he, which among you are able, go down with me and accuse this man if there be any wickedness in him. Now isn't that funny? Is that these Jews all the way from Jerusalem are willing to wait it out, what, verse 6, you know, 10 days, are willing to travel the distance to go down at verse 5, they are able to accuse this man. I find that very, very eye-opening. You are able, you have the potential to accuse. You have the potential to find the offense. Why? Because I see certain patterns, what person said, and their mannerism, the way they looked at me, and the tone of voice, and then, you know, from what I see in the background of my life, all these bad things that happen, and I had experienced in my life in the past, and I know that this bad thing's going to happen, and you are so gifted and have the potential to be such a negative, miserable pessimist. And it's so sad, you have the potential or ability to do something bad that harms your life rather than having the potential or ability to make your life happy.
1: Right. Yeah.
0: That's sad. Yep. That's miserable. You always look at certain signs or patterns. See something that just confirms a suspicion you always had about that situation or that person. Or the fear comes up and you're like, it's going to happen. It's going to happen. It's going to, I know. Or, I know you keep saying it's going to be all right, but I know that bad thing's going to happen. And then, see, I told you it happened when it happened. If you always fear and you always have that worry and concern, guess what? Let me promise you this. It will happen.
2: Yeah, that's right.
0: You have to learn to let it go.
2: Right.
0: You have to let it go and trust God. And then when that bad thing happens, the Lord can turn that bad thing into something good or not even let it happen.
2: Right.
0: But if you keep believing your fears, guess what? You will believe it.
2: Right. That's true.
0: You have a high potential, 100% success rate on making your life fearful, in confirming your suspicions, finding certain patterns to critique and to be negative about in your life, rather than critiquing your own criticism, rather than believing in God, rather than your fear, rather than surrendering your suspicions to the Lord. Wouldn't it be better to live a life with that kind of talent and ability?
2: Right.
0: And that way your life, when no matter what bad things happens, you're just so happy. And you don't feel offended.
2: Amen.
0: And when those bad things happen, they can just slip off of your shoulders and you just move on.
2: Amen. Go up.
0: It's so sad you have the potential or ability to make your life miserable. Imagine having the potential or ability to make your life happy. How much your life can turn 180. Verse 6, my fourth point is pause of the offense. Pause of the offense. Notice in verse 6, and when he had tarried among them more than 10 days, he went down unto Caesarea, and the next day, sitting on the judgment seat, commanded Paul to be brought. Now, as I mentioned a little bit before, but I can expound it further here, is that 10 days have passed. If you're mad at someone and 10 days passed, that's a serious problem.
2: Yeah.
0: You're really offended.
2: Yep. Freak.
0: During that pause of the offense, what? That bitterness just builds up more. That anger builds up more. And you won't let it go. Come on, it's 10 days. Come on, God saved your soul from hell.
2: Yeah.
0: Come on, that incident that you went through is in the past.
2: Yeah.
0: Come on, that fight that you had with so-and-so has been years now.
2: Yeah.
0: Come on, man. Why are you still bitter and upset at God? God blessed your life incredibly now, right? I mean, why won't you let it go, man?
2: Let it go.
0: Let go of the offense. You're not good at letting things go, are you? You just pause on something that just hurts you, right? Laying wait. Desire of that feeling of the offense. Can't let it go. And you're so passionate about it that you're going to keep it. So much potential building up. The ability to find further negative things in your offense. And that offense builds up so much more that you think it's an unspeakable crime that you have a right to cry about. Why pause on that thing? Look. Move on. Why stay stuck in that negative thing after all the blessings God's given to you? He saved your soul from hell. You got eternal security. Brethren, we live in a sin-cursed world. Don't you know that? Brethren are imperfect. Don't you know that? And can't you rejoice on the blessing of Romans 8:28 that God can turn good things from bad things to good things? I mean, if he didn't do Romans 8:28... then you would remain in the bad things.
2: Right.
0: But lost people, even though they go through bad things, they move on in their life.
2: Yeah.
0: And they have nothing good out of it. You Christians, when

0: that one thing ruin your life, because the devil knows it, and he knows that if that's going to ruin your whole life and make you miserable, he will keep using that.
1: Oh, yeah.
2: Yeah.
0: Verse 7. My fifth point is proofs of the offense. Proofs of the offense. If you look at verse 7, the Bible says, "And when he was come, the Jews which came down from Jerusalem stood round about and laid many and grievous complaints against Paul, which they could not prove." My fifth point is proofs of the offense. They could not prove these offenses. But these offenses, look at that verse. Don't you feel like that? It's many. Many.
1: Wow.
0: Many. Oh, why can't you serve God anymore? Why can't you move on? Why can't you let things go? You know, why can't you reconcile with the brother or sister in Christ, or reconcile with those people in your life? And then, because you don't know, and, well, tell me. Oh, just a lot. Well, tell me. Blah, blah, blah, blah, blah, blah, blah, blah. Oh, so blah, and you just don't. And then the information, right? It, many. And guess what? It's grievous too. It's not light, you know. Maybe to the other person, they might think it's not a big deal, but to the person speaking, that's not light to them. When they got offended, they had a legitimate feeling, they feel like, and a legitimate right that I have every good reason to be bitter and upset and hurt. It's grievous. Offense wouldn't happen if you're not grieved.
1: Right.
0: It's very grievous. God recognizes that. The Holy Spirit wrote that. The Holy Spirit knew these Jews, they were extremely grieved by what Paul did. And they felt like it was very many. But you know what God says? They can't be proven. They can't be proven. I know that you think that you can prove it, but if there's one thing I learned in life, is that when you take a mediator's position, okay? So whether you are a leader of a certain group of people, and then you have to take care of a dispute within parties. So a great example is a judge, okay? So whether you be a court judge, or whether you be a pastor, or whether you, this is a big one, if you're a parent, and you see children, you know, fighting, okay? Then you know what you're going to learn? What you're going to learn is these people felt very hurt, and they feel like they're in the right and someone else is to blame. But when you take that mediator's position, one thing you're going to learn is not a lot of it can be proven. It takes, there's a famous saying, it takes two to tango. Usually it's, there's fault and weaknesses on both sides. But there is not solid proof for that one individual or that Paul to blame or that situation in life. If you don't believe me, then as you parent children more, or you take the position of leading people, then you're going to realize either that both sides have their faults, or bad things just happen in life that it can't be helped and you have no choice but to move on.
1: Amen.
0: That's what's going to happen.
1: Move on.
0: That's what's going to happen in life. If you don't believe that, then you're used to being the victim rather than leading people.
1: Yeah. That's good.
0: You're used to depending on people, depending on somebody to mediate on your behalf rather than taking charge, leading, or taking care of other people's problems, because you're too worried about your own problems. But as you take care of other people's problems, your eyes are going to be open more, and you're going to realize that there are people out there who have just as much pain as you do. And as you try to help them, you're going to realize, hey, I don't have a right to complain about my own pain, and there's nothing I can do with this other person. That person and I need to learn that we just have to accept things as it is and move on.
1: Yeah.
0: Are you used to being the victim, or have you been used to taking care of other people's problems before? When you switch these positions, then it will be eye-opening to you. My sixth point is pointing of the offense. Pointing of the offense. If you look at verse 8, while he answered for himself, neither against the law of the Jews, neither

0: against the temple, nor yet against Caesar, have I offended anything at all. You know what Paul says? He's pointing out, look, it's not my fault in the law of the Jews, not my fault on the temple, not my fault even against Caesar. There's nobody to point fingers at right here. I have no one. I am not at fault at all. But you know what offended people usually do? They have to point fingers at something or someone. When you get offended, it's not like it just comes out of thin air. No, something hurts you or somebody hurts you. And the easy tactic is, rather than resolving the issue, we just have to find someone to blame or something to blame. I blame it on my past. I blame it on my birth. I blame it on my defect or my health. I blame it on so-and-so. I blame it on so-and-so in the family, so-and-so in the church, so-and-so in the workplace. That's what happens in life. But, you know, there's no one to blame, to be honest. There's nothing to blame, to be honest. Yet, people still somehow find something or someone legitimate to blame. It happens. Why? Because I'm like you, human nature. It will come up. It's our fleshly tendency to come up with something or someone to blame, point fingers at. But let me tell you something right here is that then let's just point blame at that person or that situation then, okay? If you want to do that, fine. But guess what? There will be another something and another someone that will offend you.
1: Yep. More to come.
0: There's more to come.
1: Amen.
0: So you know what? Be better, all right? Because just because you're able to successfully point the person out or the something out to put the blame upon and let's rectify that situation. Okay, I'm done. I can be happy now with my life and move on. Nothing will offend me. La la land. La la land. There's plenty of other somethings and someones out there that'll offend you. So you know what's better? I'll tell you what's better. It's better you learn to overcome the first offense.
1: Yes.
0: Learn how to deal with that first offense so that when the second and third and fourth come, it doesn't hit you hard as much.
1: Yep.
0: It's better to undergo that first offense, learn how to handle it, learn to overcome it, move on with your life so that when second, third, and fourth comes down, it won't hit you as hard. Or you learn how to overcome it.
1: Amen.
0: It won't even faze you.
1: Amen.
0: But when you're still upset about that first offense, your life is miserable because second offense comes, then third offense comes, then fourth, fifth, sixth, seventh, and you feel like that, woe, unfortunate me, I hate my own life, why did I have to have a life like this? My seventh point is pleasure of the offense. Pleasure of the offense. Look at verse 9. The Bible says, but Festus, willing to do the Jews a pleasure, answered Paul and said, wilt thou go up to Jerusalem and there be judged of these things before me? How funny is that? Verse 8. Paul said, I done nothing wrong. He can't point fingers at me to blame. But Festus won't let that go. He says, I got to please these Jews, these offended people right here. So can you come to Jerusalem and then I can judge you over there? Offended people will be pleased when there is somebody who agrees with them about their legitimate offense. That brings them pleasure. You know how sad that is? It's so sad that it brings people pleasure that it's a messed up and twisted way to live. Is that when somebody goes through something hard in life, they just want to tell somebody and complain and whine about, oh, woe is me and this hurts and that hurts. And that person to empathize and then whine and complain with them. You know, a good example of that is conspiracy theorist truthers. They find so much evil in this world to get angry and complain about. You know what gives them pleasure? Finding somebody else out there who's angry and complains along with them. And that gives them such pleasure in life If you're a Bible-believing Christian, yes, we know about the conspiracies, but we have a solution. We don't have to get angry about that because the Bible already prophesied it would happen and Jesus would take care of our troubles and we'd be raptured out of here. So we're already taken care of. We can make a difference with our lives. But those people can't. Those people can't. Why? Because what gives them pleasure about what they're offended by, what they're angry about, what they're upset about, what they're hurt about, is just complaining, and somebody agrees with them in their complaint. That's the same thing with not just situations, but even people. And that's how gossip develops. Gossip develops because you want to find somebody who'll play along with your team and your side. And it's so strange that the two individuals never made friends with each other in church all those years until there's someone to blame, unless there's an enemy. Then all of a sudden, the person in the front row becomes best friends with someone in the back row because they just keep talking bad about their enemy.
2: Wow. That's good.
0: You take pleasure in that. That's a twisted, sick way to live. How can you live your life in pleasure that way? Do you want your whole life to end with the fruits of the flesh? What's the fruits of the flesh? Anger, complaining, bitterness. That's how you want your whole life to end up with. The fruits of the flesh that way. You take pleasure in that? Or do you honestly think you take pleasure on the fruits of the Spirit?
1: Amen.
0: Don't you want your whole life to end up like that?
1: Amen. Amen.
0: Love.
1: Love.
0: Joy. Peace.
1: Amen.
0: Long suffering. Gentleness, goodness, faith, meekness, temperance.
1: Amen.
0: Don't you want your whole life to end that way? Well, if you want to, how can you live your life that way if you keep taking pleasure on the fruits of the flesh here?
1: Yeah.
0: Anger, complaining, bitterness. That's not love. That's not joy. That's not peace.
1: Yeah.
0: That is definitely not long-suffering.
1: Right.
0: My eighth point is perception of the offense. Perception of the offense. Look at verse 10. Then said Paul, I stand at Caesar's judgment seat, where I ought to be judged. To the Jews have I done no wrong, as thou very well knowest. Now, if you're a Bible believer, then this is the one thing you want to hear. My eighth point is perception of the offense. Let's be honest, as Bible believers, we have a perception of so much great biblical knowledge. Knowledge that nobody else has ever had, not the PhD schools or the Masons who want further light or the Rosicrucians with the inner dark secrets or something like that. You and I have the greatest knowledge in the world. We have a perception of these things because we have the Holy Spirit inside us and His Word, and it becomes incredibly eye-opening. So we should very well know ourselves. There's nothing or no one to blame then. You know what Paul said right here, that at verse 10, you very well know, Festus, you very well know there's nothing to blame or there's a fault. If you are a saved, Bible-believing Christian who knows all your doctrines, you have the greatest perception of the greatest knowledge in the world. So you should know that when these bad things happen, if you have knowledge, that's not a legitimate excuse you have, or a legitimate offense. Atheists talk about, why does God allow suffering, right? And that's probably one of the hardest arguments. But you as a Bible believer, you have great knowledge of that. You have the answers for all those things.
1: Right.
0: It's because of sin. So you can't blame God, because we live in a sin-cursed world. So all these things just naturally happen.
1: Right.
0: But thank God that we don't have to be like you, going through these things and taking it in, that God can turn some of these things into good when He didn't have to.
1: Right.
0: See? So because of that, we have an answer for the atheist. We have an answer when we go through pain and trial. Romans 8:28.
1: Amen.
0: And you memorize it. You have great knowledge of it. You heard so much incredible preaching. You know that? And I'm not talking about myself here, okay? I'm talking about so many different preachers up here. And I believe in giving you guys the best. And this preaching is just, wow, it's just a blessing. And these guys are Bible believers.
1: Amen.
0: And you hear so much great preaching. So you're armed with the knowledge that helped you with your suffering, with your offense, with struggles in life.
1: Amen.
0: What are you doing with those things? You very well know. You very well know how to handle these offenses. I don't have to keep preaching to you every Sunday. You should already know that. But God knows how weak your flesh is, which is why He requires this every Sunday.
1: Right.
0: Amen. So it comes down to this. If you have great biblical knowledge and should know how to handle the offense, that the offense shouldn't exist, how come it's not gone then? How come it's still there? If you have the knowledge, if you have the tools, and if you've been using them or applying them, or maybe you haven't. So maybe it's a deeper issue. The deeper issue is, are you even willing to let the offense go? Because no matter how great the answers are in the Bible, and God can give you all the tools, He is not a Calvinist. He's not going to make you let go of the offense if you're not willing to begin with. Are you even willing to let the offense go? If you're having a hard time with even willing, do you even pray?
1: Wow, that's good.
0: Do you even pray? God, this hurts me so much. I can't let it go. You need to help me out. You need to intervene. I am that weak. I cannot be that strong. You need to help me out. Do you even pray to let it go? If you don't pray, if you're not willing, then I know the deeper issue behind that. The deeper issue is you don't trust God. You trust your offense more than God.
1: Wow.
0: That's the bottom line. You believe more in your offense, in your legitimate complaint and hurt, more than God. And no matter how God answers or intervenes or helps you out, you won't pray, you won't be willing. Why? Because I believe this more. I don't trust in you to make this into good. I don't trust in you that you're going to take my offense and heal it. I believe this really hurts, and I should cry, I should whine. I believe in the feeling of crying and anger more than you, Father. And you believed on Him for your salvation, to save your soul from an eternal hell to the glories of heaven.
1: Preach.
0: And you can't even believe Him with your life?
1: Wow. Preach.
0: Let me tell you something. It's a dangerous, risky, gambling life to live in having faith in your offended feelings more than God. That's a dangerous life to live in. Because those offenses, how can you trust those offenses? Offenses don't care about you. Offenses just wants to make you feel bad. Offenses will gather up other offenses and just make your life miserable. Offenses is what makes people commit suicide, and there are wars going on.
1: Yes.
0: Offense is brutal. It produces slaughter, blood, murder, hatred. What a dangerous life to live. And that leads to my last point, point number 9, powerlessness of the offense. Powerlessness of the offense, verse 11. Paul says, "For if I be an offender, or have committed anything worthy of death, then I refuse not to die. But if this is powerful, but if there be none of these things whereof these accuse me, no man may deliver me unto them." You know what Paul realized? He says, if the offense is legitimate, if the offense is true, then you can even kill me, he says. I'm worthy to take the death penalty. But if they're not true, you know what Paul said? No man has the power to deliver me, to punish me.
1: Amen.
0: You know what offense is? Offenses that are false, offenses that come in life from the flesh and your own wrong ways, they have no power in your life. What can they do? Just produce more death. Produce more hatred. Satisfy your what? Satisfy your anger, your vengeance, your thirst, your for blood, seeing somebody get evil befallen on them, or the situation that somehow it's avenged or rectified. And offense has no power in your life. No matter how great your complaint is, this is important to understand. No matter how great your pain, your trauma, your hurt is in your life, it has no power to make a difference in your life. But Jesus Christ has the power.
1: Amen.
0: To make a complete difference in your life. It's powerless. There is a power you have never even expected with God. I promise you that. As you live for Him and follow Him, sure, you might feel like there are some letdowns or God doesn't seem to intervene, but you'd be surprised that at those moments, then He meets it up. Then He exceeds your expectations. And then you're on high on cloud nine and you're like, wow, what a wonderful God I serve. Yeah. It's a miracle I'm even alive.
1: Amen.
0: You have no idea the power that's behind joy.
1: Amen.
0: The power that's behind forgiveness.
1: Amen.
0: The power that's behind faith.
1: Amen.
0: In God more than your offense. The power that's behind following His will.
1: Amen.
0: Rather than yours. You have such false expectations in the power of God, don't you?
1: Wow.
0: And you have such high expectations in the powerlessness of your offense. Offense has no power. You can park it there, you can wait there, you can keep it, you can be passionate about it, you can find any legitimate right to complain it, but guess what? It'll have absolutely zero power to make a difference in your life compared to Jesus Christ.
1: Amen.
0: When you say, God, I let it go.
1: Yeah.
0: God, will you heal? God, help me get over it. God,
1: yeah.
0: Help me forgive. Lord, give me joy, not pessimism. Help me to have peace, not worry and fear. There's so much power that
1: yes.
0: It will transform your life beyond what you can even expect.
1: Yes. Yes.
0: Oh, taste and see that the Lord is good.
1: Yes.
0: Try the power of God. Every head bowed and every eye shut. The altar call is open.

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0: there, a lot of zeal, a lot of excitement. And I appreciate that about the Lord, you know, what He can do down and deep in our hearts, our soul. We're going home with more than what we came with this week. Boy, it's been good, you know, since Monday night, it's been good to be here. Just want to thank the church and thank the cooks and thank the folks that all work hard. You know, I know how hard it is year by year. Our camp meeting back home is growing, and you know, the more that I spend time around these men, the more I realize, you know, that I have a lot to learn. But what I've learned, I've tried to put to practice, and I've known for some time now the hard work that goes behind the scene. And we come in and we enjoy, and you know, we just get a place to stay, and you know, but let's not take for granted what God does for us. Make preparations for us. And this week, it's been good. We've had experience, a real visitation from heaven, what we might call a divine visitation. For God to come and make a visit on us, that's a strange thing to me. Bible says, what is man that thou art mindful of him, and the son of man that thou visitest him? You know, of all of God's creation, man alone was created with a mind and with a mouth, and you know, to think on him and to talk to him. And God wanted to be glorified and magnified by loving man. And God loves man. He wants to fellowship. He wants to spend time with him. I believe he wants this week, it's been like that this week. God's been coming, showing up in the songs. Amen. It seemed like every song, somebody got touched. Somebody got moved. I don't know about you, but it stirred me up. Amen. It just kind of worked me over, you know, telling me, reminding me that God loves me. That God wants me involved with me. And that blessed my heart this week and those songs. And well, let me tell you, you get into a service like this, man, you look out. You've got to buckle up. Amen? If it's not a song, it's going to be a sermon. Amen? If it's not a sermon, it's going to be a saint. Something's going to get a hold of you. There's enough thing going on in this place to just kind of get you, you know, to a place where, you know, you realize that God is in here, you know. He wants a fellowship with you and I, you know, and all to the glory of God Almighty. You know, we're reminded God is still on the throne. Amen. Nobody has unseated Him. Amen. He's not having a nervous breakdown. Amen. I don't think God has looked away this week. He's concentrated, been here, you know, and I believe he's not having no Maalox moment, or he's not having no time out for Rolex. Hey, he's on his throne. And I'll tell you, but the thing he does, you know, is God, every once in a while he leans down, you know. Things are well in the Father's house. Things are well in the church house. Hey, things are well at my house. Amen. I don't know about you, but since God moved in over 27 years ago, it's been good at my house. Amen. Amen. I'm glad that God settled this wall in and down. Amen. Hey, there used to be a time you didn't want to be around me. You didn't want nothing to do with me. But hey, when the good God of glory came in, He settled the wildness in this boy. I'll tell you what, there's been peace at the house, and I'm glad for the peace at the house of God this week. Amen. For the pleasant presence of God, the Holy Spirit. Amen. It's been good this week. I enjoy it. Amen. I'll tell you, when we get to the place in our lives where, you know, we forget about ourselves and let God have His way, He'll show up. Amen. He'll fellowship with us. Amen. I want you to take your Bibles and let's turn to Psalm chapter 62. Just want to read a verse there, unless I be accused of not reading no verse. Boy, that's serious though. These brethren that preach here, my soul, I get humble every time I hear them preach. They're blessed in my heart. They're folks, they're men of God. I have never heard anybody, you know, come in here and criticize another preacher. All the time I've been here, I've never had anybody try to, you know, say things and talk down to men. Boy, that's been what I like about coming to this meeting. Well, I'll tell you what, there ain't no big shots, no little shots. Amen? Amen. I believe that, you know, if the more we keep it that way, the more we let the Spirit of God move in here, do His work. See, there's people across the country that are promoting it. Meetings like this, they're promoting they're promoting their camps, and they're promoting their colleges, and they're promoting this. And boy, all that's good if you got some money and you got some time. Amen. But listen, I've never been nowhere except out on the reservation. But God saw fit to take an Indian boy who didn't know any education, didn't have no Bible teaching, but he knows know, he just had the touch of God on him. Said, won't you just go out here and just start a work, amen? And we've been doing that now for several years, and God's raised up some boys, and we're just privileged this week to have some young preachers come with us, amen? For the first time, they've been able to come and take in some real good drink of water from that well that man of God preached on. You know what? That's a blessing, amen? Look at the verse number 5 with me. It says, my soul, wait thou only upon God, for my expectation is from Him. I want to preach tonight. I said God came on this place with a divine visitation. Now I want to preach a little bit on this thought here, divine expectation. Or, what does God expect me now that I've been in a meeting? When I leave this place, what does God expect from me? You know, you can expect God to show up and bless in a meeting, you know, when He is welcome. I like what my pastor says. God won't come where He's not wanted. Amen. And I believe that. But I believe this week, man, enough of us have showed up to say, we want God. Amen. Amen. Well, there's a whole bunch of people in this church that's just on God's cheering section. We want God. Amen. Amen. And God showed up. You think about this. You think, imagine what it's like in heaven. I mean, listen, as loud as it got last night, man. I mean, those guys were up here and they were swinging their ties, and well, I said, them Indians take their tie off, take their boots off. Look out! They're getting on the war path, amen. Them boots don't mean nothing no more. That tie don't mean nothing. But I was looking for one of them to chuck up a tomahawk. Well, he got plum bedlam last night. But can you imagine? That's nothing compared to what goes on in heaven. Amen. Every time a sinner gets saved, hey, every time a person gets right, can you imagine what happens in heaven? Amen. Folks, some of you Baptists haven't gotten this thing yet. Amen. Let me just serve you notice tonight. There is no shouting 101 in heaven. Amen. The reason why we learn to get loud, the reason why we get excited, the reason why we just go out all out for God is because heaven is that way. Hey, if you don't like shouting, you're not going to enjoy heaven. I'll tell you what, when God comes in, now I'll tell you, there's no telling what will happen. Amen. Let me tell you something. God is very interested in man. He wants to meet with man at every opportunity. Amen. I got one son over here. You know, all the people in this church, Brother Calvin only has one son. His name is Terrence. When some of these men or somebody says something about Brother Terrence, my ears perk up. And I don't say, oh, they're talking about my boy. I just don't really think I need to be. I just roll over there, beeline. Say, what are they talking about? Amen. I want to know what they're saying about my boy. I want to know what they got to say about my only son. Don't you imagine up in glory when we start talking about Jesus? Hey, all of a sudden heaven breaks loose and God comes down here and God says, I want to hear what you want to say about my son. Hey, that's divine visitation. Or like we say, God showed up. You know, nobody likes to be alone. And you know, that's one thing I like about being among independent, fundamental, Bible believing. When I say that, I'm talking about the King James Bible. Amen. And I like to be around that crowd. And I'll tell you what, it's a blessing to be around God's people. He said this, my soul, wait thou only upon God. When God makes a visit, folks, we are the benefactors of it. Well, I mean, folks, we saved, blood-bought believers. I mean, Bible says my expectations from Him. We sure got something from Him this week. Let me say, you didn't get something from Him this week. It's your fault. I mean, folks, the lost crowd, they don't have no idea what we've been experiencing this week. They have no clue what I'm talking about tonight. I mean, the Bible says over there in 1 Peter chapter 4, it says, wherein they think it strange that you run not with them in their sin, amen, in their iniquities and all that mess, their wickedness and all that. Hey, look, you and I tonight, folks, we belong to a crowd that we might as well call strange, amen? Have people look at you and say, boy, you look kind of strange. Matter of fact, there's a strange smell about you, amen? And I'll tell you what, folks, it's more than that. Hey, I can't help but be strange because I have a strange birth.
1: Yeah.
0: Amen. It wasn't water baptism. Amen. It wasn't church membership. But amen. One day the sweet Holy Ghost came by my way and He said, you need a good bath, son. You need to jump into the fountain filled with blood drawn from Emmanuel's vein. Hey, I got in that thing, folks. I got a strange birth. Not only that, but folks, I got a strange book. Amen. Hey, no book like our book. Hey, bless God. There's nothing like move somebody like this book we got tonight. Amen. We call it the sword of the Spirit because the Bible says that. But I'll tell you what, as opposed to the sword of the Spirit, the NIV must be a butter knife. Well, not only that, but let me tell you something. We got some strange brethren. That one over here a couple of while ago sit by me and put some money in my hand and said, brother, I love you. And he kissed me. And I about crawl under the pew. That's strange. But lad, hey, he's old enough to be my grandpa. And I count it a blessing. But you know what? There's something strange about us that people that the world don't know anything about. Amen. We got a strange battle. Amen.
1: Yeah.
0: We're going back into battle. 2 Timothy chapter 4. Bible, Paul talked about that. The Bible says there, he said, I have fought a good fight. Many of us are, the battle's already going on. We just took a little R&R. You know, when I, back in 1972, when I went to in the military, you know what? They taught us about how that, you know, during the Vietnam War, that every once in a while when the battle was going, that the soldiers, to keep them from getting burned out and to get them bummed out, you know, they give us what they call R&R. That was rest and restoration. Amen. But you know what? That's kind of like what we had this week. Most of us are facing battles back home. Most of us got a real war going back home. But thank God we can come to Magic City Jubilee. Amen. Get some R&R. I'm talking about revival and restoration. Amen. Amen. Get that old believer. Get revived again. Get some of that power that we need, amen, back into our souls so we can get out there. And folks, that's what we've been praying about, amen. Listen, I'm talking about the lost ain't got nothing to do with that. They don't have no idea what we're talking about tonight. But I want to tell you tonight, folks, what a blessing it is to be a part of a battle that's going on. Amen. These battles are personal. I'm telling you, they're all of us that have our own, and we become discouraged. We become defeated. Amen. I think it was Bob Jones Sr. that said, you know, as far as getting defeated, he said, the test of a character in a man is what it takes to stop him. And you know, we heard a lot about character this week, amen? Some of us probably came out here beaten down, defeated. It seemed like, you know, everything's not going right. But I'll tell you what, folks, you left that same work that's back there. It's still the same. It's still heading that same direction, and yet it's still got its problems. But thank God you took the stop here. God's going to do something for you this week. And you said, God's done something for me now. I'm ready to get back in there. Now it's time to go back to war. It's time to get back in that. Listen, it takes real character, folks, to follow the one whom they despise. It takes real character to follow the one that the crowd denies. And I want to say, it takes real character tonight to follow the godless powers that oppose us tonight, that they call Him dead. I want to tell you, yes, He died, but the Bible says, I'm He which is that liveth and was dead, and behold, I'm alive forevermore. Amen. And had the keys of death. Hey, folks, I'm glad I'm following a living Savior tonight. Amen. Folks, yes, He died. The crowd likes to think He's dead, but folks, you can go out here and find any religious leaders are a graveyard or his tomb, and his bones are still there. But I'll tell you what, Jesus Christ, you could not find any evidence of that on this world. Hey, tonight He's sitting in the right hand of the Father. Amen, folks. And I'm telling you tonight, folks, I'm serving a real Savior. Amen. He's been here this week. He's the one this week that encouraged you. He's the one this week that calmed your fears. He's the one this week, folks, that pumped some zeal into you. Amen. He's the one that gave you, folks, some holy boldness this week. Thank God for holy boldness. I think of those disciples in John 21 who got discouraged and weren't going back to fishing. Let me just say that there are some things that will keep you from getting results in God's work. And they're there. Matter of fact, they were out of... I'll just give you this. I believe they were out of fellowship with the Father. They got out of the Father's will. That keep you from doing God's work. Some of us came here, I'm sure, you know, having doubts in some areas in our life, you know. But another problem is they were following Peter instead of the Lord. They were following Peter instead of the Lord. That's another thing. Get people discouraged. Following man. Man will disappoint you. We found out this week that we need to get back on course with the Lord. Get back to what we're supposed to be doing. And well, you know what? Another thing was they were fishing for themselves. They got out of God's plan. And then fourthly, I want to say they were, you know what? They had forgotten the Lord's plan. That's why God ordered this meeting for us this week. Regardless of who you are, how far you are, how close you live, and how far you got to go back, folks, the orders is the same. Today, it's time to go back to battle. But God says, I expect some things out of this meeting. I expect some people to be different out of this meeting. I expect to see some folks dedicated out of this meeting. Amen. The altar's been full every night. But there's some folks, see, like the same ones are coming. Some of you haven't even made a trip into this altar yet. Would be a shame tonight that you went home the same way. That'd be a shame. Why is that we have to be told and primed and begged and hey, almost bribed just to get to an old-fashioned altar? Why couldn't we just come with... Leave R&R. Amen. So this week it's been the time of challenging. It's been the time of encouragement. You know, it's a time to charter back on course. And we've been called back into battle. And here's God's expectation. Some things we can take back to our churches where the battle is. Some of you, it's been a real battle coming to church, but this ain't the battle. Some people say, boy, it's been hard getting up. Hey, it wasn't for me. Most people around here get up later than I do. There wasn't no test for me. I went up to Alaska. Those people, they said, you know, they're the first one up, last one to bed, and they can, just outdo everybody. I went up there, I found out to be a lie. Brother Charlie and I went over there. We're the first ones at church, Brother Charlie. So where are these guys? And they just live around the corner. I said, we either have a meeting or what? I don't know what it was, but I got an idea what it is, Brother Charlie. Every one of them people we met had a lot of kids, 10, 11 kids. But I want to say tonight, God expecting some things from all of us. I want you to take your Bibles and let me give you these. The text that I want to read here, 2 Timothy chapter 4. Verse 6, for I am now ready to be offered and the time of my departure is at hand. I have fought a good fight. I have finished my course. I have kept the faith. Henceforth there is laid up for me a crown of righteousness which the Lord, the righteous judge, shall give me at that day. And not to me only, but to all of them also that love His appearing. You know, I want to say, you know, some things that God would want us to take back. God expects us to take some things back. Number one, you know what? When we get back, we need to just say this, you know, to ourselves right now. Say, you know, I'm going to go back and evangelize somebody. I'm going to evangelize a sinner. I'm going to get somebody saved. I'm going to get somebody to church. You realize that I'm up here and somebody called me and they just had a marital problem and I got that boy to come to church Sunday? See, if I could do that from here, certainly, surely you can go in your community and get somebody to go to church with you Sunday. Amen. This boy said, I got a lot of trouble and, you know, I heard about your church, but I'm not really wanting to come to church. But he said, I just wanted to know if you could help me with my problem. And I said, I'm not a problem solver, but Jesus is. Amen. I said, he could be found Sunday over at my church. He said, well, I'll come. Then I said, fine, okay. We hung up and said, okay, we'll see each other. You got a preacher coming in Sunday and You get to talk to Him, you know, and I'm hoping that He'll get saved. I'm hoping that, you know, He's open. Amen. Listen, folks, go home and win somebody to God. Get involved in the church visitation. I have a man in my church that says, I just go and visit when I feel like it, brother. And I said, the problem with that, brother, is I said, first of all, I said, you're not following the plan of the church. And therefore, you're rebelling against leadership. God put me in charge here. I'm the leader here. And say, we're not passing this church. I am. And I said, and you're supposed to help me. And I said, number two, I said, it's better, the Bible says, when two go together rather than just one. And I said, we need to do this the way God wants us to do it. He's slowly coming around, but folks, we need people to get involved in visitation. I mean, give out some gospel tracts. Hey, they work! You're looking at a boy that read a gospel tract. As much as I didn't like that preacher, I read what he gave me, and next day I found myself at church, and when you know it, I got saved. Hey, you never know. Hey, why don't you go home and take a Sunday school class? You don't have to know everything. Some of you think, boy, I got to go to school and learn that. No, you don't have to learn nothing. Just go and teach somebody the Bible. You know, there was a Christian man that was on his way to church and he spotted four boys sitting on the sidewalk. He invited them to go with him, promising to start a new Sunday school class with these four. You know what? Those four boys, they accepted the invitation. And years passed, you know, and the original group scattered. But on his birthday in 1932, he received a letter from each of these boys. One of them had become a missionary to China. One was the president of the Federal Reserve Bank. One was the private secretary to President Herbert Hoover. And the fourth was President Herbert Hoover. Hey, you never know who you're going to get yourself, your class into. I mean, someone you're going to get in your class to could be the next person that will shake the world. Will influence some people. You never know who you got, folks, until you go up there and try to reach them. Hey, let's go this week. Hey, decide tonight. Hey, I'm going to go back and evangelize a sinner. Look what he said there in verse number 5. But watch down all things and dear affliction, do the work of an evangelist. Evangelize a sinner. Number 2, in James chapter 1, verse 2 says this. I realize I got another man behind me and he might give you that good sweet message. We're just trying to give you something to go home on. Amen. You know, it's these instructions that help me, you know. I can shout it out in a good message, but you know what? It's these things that really get down deep in the part of my heart that really do something for me. James chapter 1, look in verse 12. Most of you know this verse. Blessed is the man that endures temptation, for when he is tried, he shall receive the crown of life which the Lord hath promised to them that love Him. Amen. Endure the trials. Amen. Bible says, looking unto Jesus, the author and finisher of our faith, who for the joy was set before Him, endured the cross, despised the shame, and sat down on the right hand of God. Amen. You know, troubles are good for us, no matter what you think about them. Amen. Troubles are good teachers. Amen. They'll teach you something. While it's teaching you something, it'll toughen you up for something. Amen. And while it's teaching and toughening you up for something, you know what? It'll also make you tender toward some things. Amen. I'll tell you, one of the things we don't like today, folks, is that, you know, we don't want to be taught. We think we've arrived. We've already figured out how it's going to go. You know, I think about this, enduring trials. I come in here, every time I come here, I look at that tree over here with that swing on it. That thing is so massive. And if you don't understand where I'm from, man, I'm telling you, our trees back home, we think they're pretty big, but Brother Charlie said, they're bushes compared to mine. So I agree with him. I look at them trees and they're so big. Isn't that right, Neville's? That's some huge trees. Every time I look at that one, man, it looks like it grew about maybe another foot this way and about another 10 feet that way. And I'm just amazed. The other morning, I was looking at it, so my soul. I told my wife, I said, I wonder how in the world this tree ever got here. She said, probably over 300 years ago, some little bitty squirrel took a little acorn. It took a little acorn and just spread it right there, and that, where that tree grew up. And I got to think of my soul, you know. I thought about, you know, it took all these years for that seed to get down there, and then here it is. It took many years before we saw the results of it. And I got to thinking about how, you know what? But the seed that we plant,

0: You endure trials, God said you're going to get a crown. When you encourage the flock of God, you're going to get a crown. Amen. Listen, if you got nothing else, you know, just give a testimony of what God's done for you this Sunday when you go back to church. Amen. Just brag about the goodness of God. Bible says the goodness of God leadeth thee to repentance. There will be some folks in there that say, man, God's been so good to him. And God's been, he's an illustration of the goodness of God. And I want that in my life. And he might find him at the altar saying, hey, pray, preacher, won't you come and help me pray about this? I want what you got.
1: Amen.
0: You know, we talk about, you know, encouraging the flock here. You know, people back home, there's some folks, like Brother Charlie says, that haven't been to camp meeting like you have. But they're going to look at you and see if there's any difference about you when you get back. What a wonderful opportunity. What a good opportunity for you to, hey man, to shine for Jesus. Amen. Think about His goodness, His grace. Think about your growth. Think about how much you grew this week. How about your giving? Amen. I'd like to have Brother Harry and Brother Tinney at my church, amen, Sunday. I'll tell Harry, Harry, you move first, put something on the offering plate, and watch the people move. Then we'll get Brother Tinney with the offering plate. Brother Tinney, put something in there, watch the people move. Some of you move because they did. Hey, let's be honest. I don't think God touched your heart. I think these men, what they did to Jesse, said, man, that's a good thing, and you got in on it. But in the process of that, you learn about giving. Jesus did say it's more blessed to give than receive. You know, some of the most stingy people I know are people that don't want to grow. People don't talk about God's grace. Or people that don't talk about God's goodness. Amen. Let me just say this. It says there in 2 Timothy chapter 4 verse 2, it says, preach the word. That means feed the flock of God. Encourage your church. You know, I get these young people to come around, you know, to wherever meetings we go to. And you know, and they like that preaching. You know, they like the singing, they like to shout out, but they hang around for preaching. And you couldn't preach hard enough for them. But it's always those stinking adults. They can't hack it. Oh, they'll go to these sports places. They'll go to their fishing holes and just endure all day long. They eat everything, you know. They go to these sports activities. But you get them in the house of God, man. Before too long, man, something start nodding off. And, you know, something start looking at Baptist salute, you know. And, I mean, they do everything else. And they accept what God's had for them, you know. And that's a shame today in the lives we live in. Hey, folks, the Bible says preach the word. And it says, it goes on and it says, reprove, rebuke. And then it says, and it goes and says, exhort with all long suffering. Sometimes you get up there and you rebuke people, and I mean, you just go after them and you reprove them, and man, the crowd thins out, and there's hardly nobody to encourage or nobody to exhort. Everybody left. Everybody leaves before that. You know, we need to decide to go home and, you know, get under that preaching. You know, man, just get along with your preacher. Amen. Encourage him. Do what you can. Preach him to death. Bury him outside. Get another one. Now, number four, I want to say, hey, you got some energy to run this week. You know what you need to do with it? You need to exercise it. Look back over there, and look up back over there in 2 Timothy. The Bible says there, Paul speaking here, he said, I have fought a good fight, I have finished my course. That's talking about kind of like a track race. You know, I used to run track in high school. Probably don't look like it, but I did. I'll give you something. You know, when I went to high school in my sophomore year, I could outrun everybody on the football team with pads. And the coach couldn't believe it. So one day he said, here's a football. Do you know how to hold it? I held it. He said, okay, that's good enough. He said, I want you to be my running back. And I was the running back. While I was doing the running back, the track coach came by and he said, in the spring, you come run out for me. You know, when I used to run, in those days, he used to have the 50-yard dash, the 100-yard dash, the 200-yard dash, the 440-yard dash. I used to run those blocks, you know, and he used to always get on me. He'd come over there and both just rail on me and chew me out. What's wrong with you? Did you know you're going to get disqualified?

that thing. Get that butt up. Get that front down. Get down in that stance. Boy, and sometimes I want to just jump up and say, hey, how come you're not bothering them? You know, one day I got to thinking about it. He said, I know what you're thinking. We're in the shower. So I know what you're thinking. He said, you're thinking why I'm not picking on them guys. He said, you're my horse. He said, we win these track meets because of you. You're the best guy in the state. And he said, we're going to beat him. And that's why I stay on you. You realize tonight, folks, you as a child of God, got a race to run. And God's got everything on you. God says, you're my best horse. I need you in that race. So he gets down on you and tell you, hey, and you know what? When you get out of them blocks, you start running. You just don't go and kind of trot over to somebody else's course and over that line. You got to stay in there. That's why God gave you King James Bible. To stay the course. Amen. There's rules to follow. Amen. Folks, nobody in here ever lives on their own the way they want all the time. Most of us got to live by rules. No matter where you go, there's rules. And that's why this week God spoke to you and said, hey, why don't you get back out there, folks, and exercise according to the rules and run that race. Paul said, you know, not that I beat it up in the air and all this stuff. He said, but you know what? He said, I run a course. Get back on track, is what he's saying. Then I want to say, in 2 Timothy chapter 4, verse 8, henceforth there is laid up for me a crown of righteousness, which the Lord, the righteous judge, shall give me in that day, not to me only, but unto all also them that love His appearing. Number 5, I want to say, go home expecting the Lord to come. Don't ever forget that this week it's been preached. He could come anytime. You know, we need to live like we're ready to go. You know, one of the best things about expecting somebody is, you know, back in 1863, the Navajos were a bunch of, you know, wild Indians out there in the reservation. They had no reservation. They had no control. They had no order. They were just out raiding different villages and raiding townships and just raiding people. And every once in a while they team up with the Apaches and they go out and raid raiding parties and raid a bunch of people. And the Union Army ordered Colonel Kit Carson to go out there on a reservation. And he built a fort at Fort Defiance. And he said, call all these Navajos in. Round them up. He said, we got to get this raiding and this raping and all this stuff stopped. He said, we're going to have to get these Indians under control. Kit Carson went in there and he killed a whole bunch of them. But he finally had a bunch surrender. And he marched them 300 miles east. 18 days. Many of the elderly, many of the folks along there died along the way. They got there. They were poverty stricken. Sometimes there was no food. And the Indians died off, and then sometimes the Navajos would raid the Apache barracks and steal their food. Sometimes the Apaches or the Comanches would come and they would steal each other's food. Finally, in 1868, they signed a treaty. And they said, you Navajos can go home. So they started marching back the 300 miles back to Arizona. And they marched, and going was tough, going was hard. They wanted to go home. They were longing for home. But right before they got to Albuquerque, they heard word from the Canyoncito Navajo band that one of the chiefs named Barbancito, who had not surrendered, had been hiding out way back in Navajo land. They said that he was bringing food. He's bringing venison. He's bringing cattle to meet the people. And the people were still sad. They said, I'll believe it when I see it. And they said they got up there on the other side of Albuquerque. And they said one guy looked out from that hill and he saw just a whole bunch of dust way out yonder. And he looked up there and he looked there for a long time. And he came back to Manolito, the chief, and he said, chief, he said, I think we're almost home. He said, there's a whole dust out there. Somebody's coming. And about that time when they topped that hill, here come Barbancito. He had all kinds of food and he had blankets and he had everything for the Indians. You know what? Instead of the Indians running over there and picking up the blankets and running with them, you know what they did? The story says that they fell to their feet
They were so overcome with emotion. And they started weeping. And they said, "This is our home. We've come home." And they started, the story says how they through the whole Indian tribe, so much emotion came in that the soldiers dismounted their horses and they went to those Indians. They sat with them and they just wept with them. Now, read that, and boy, I tell you what, I got to thinking about that. I got to thinking about the Indian wars across this country, Brother Mark. But then I thought about how, you know, when that chief showed up, you know, it encouraged the hearts of these Indians. They forgot about all the problems or differences, and they got the troops together and they was hugging each other and all the differences were settled. Nobody even cared what color each other was. And I want to tell you, one of these days, hey folks, up there beyond the blue, it's going to come. Hey, a man called Jesus. Hey, his name is the chief cornerstone. He's going to come. And I'm going to tell you what, folks, color ain't going to matter no more. Hey, He's going to bring everybody together. And boy, I'll tell you what, we're going to sit at His feet and we're going to say, "Home at last." Amen, folks. Home at last. I'm telling you what, folks, there's coming a day when we're going to meet our Savior. Amen. We're going to be there. We're going to rejoice in the fact that we see Him face to face. I don't know about you, but that's my chief. I'm looking for Him. I'm going home more determined to evangelize sinner. I'm going home, you know, more determined to endure trials for Him. I'm going home, you know, determined to be an encourager to my church. And I'm going home, folks, I'm going home today expecting for Him to come. Praise the Lord for my Savior. Amen. Folks, He's coming. Boy, there's going to be a day of reckoning when He comes. There's going to be a day of remorse. But thank God there's going to be a day of rewards. Amen. The day of reckoning, Bible says, knowing the terror of the Lord, we persuade men. There's a day of remorse. Some are going to say, "I wish I could have done more." But you know, some of us, we're going to say, "Glad day. Glorious day." Because we're going to hear the words, "Well done, thou good and faithful servant." Have you preached harder than you've ever preached, preacher? Or have you quit visiting and knocking doors? On a reservation, we've got a lot of Baptist churches. As far as I know, Benny's church and our church and Terrence church, the only ones knock doors. People come, I go to their door and they say, "Is it you again?" I said, "Yeah, I'm it. I'm sorry. I'm it. As ugly as I am." I said, "As ugly as I am," I said, "I got the best news for you, the best deal." They're looking for somebody, but they didn't ever show up. Have you complained? Have you criticized? Have you cowered as a Christian? Let me ask you this tonight. Have you done your best for Jesus?

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0: We'll be doing a little bit of this and that in Navajo. We're just going to get on the internet radio. There's a lot of Navajo that likes to listen. I've got a testimony that I gave to Brother, what was that preacher's name up in Alaska? One over in
1: Ketchikan.
0: I can't remember, but we prayed for him all the time.
2: Brother Bernie?
0: I can't remember what his name is. It's in the sheet. Yeah. Brother. Anyway, he interviewed me, and he interviewed my son, and then we went to Alaska, and then he put it on the internet, and all the tribes up there, and he said, many of those members got saved. Went away, lived way out in the village in a little church. A lot of them got saved, so I'm still using your testimony.
2: Oh,
0: it's great testimony. Brother Bach. That's what it was. Anyway, God has done that, you know, just using the testimony. I didn't pray, I just gave a testimony, and parents gave a real good word for word, scripture for scripture about how to get saved, how to know you're saved. That was really good. That was really good. And a lot of people kept saying that too. Remember, I used to be on KTN. I used to preach there. But it got to where they charged us too much. $500, I guess, what they charged us every Sunday for a month. $500 a month. And we tried to keep up with it. Then they told us it's okay, but then Brother McGay started preaching on stuff that he shouldn't, and offended a lot of people, and he took us all off. That was the end of that. This is another opportunity to get back on the radio, but this one is different, you know. They don't let us pretty much preach. I'm going to preach in Navajo. I've been emphasized, prophesied by them now. I know about the name of the a lot of people want to hear that name. Shashido, the Kanamazai, he gave his father. John, Yahagi, chapter 1, Atame, Adobakil, Salok, Kagi, Tatata, Donde, Tatata. Three verses, he gave his father. Jesus Christ, Bahuinti, Kuehi, John. Now, Tosi, he spoke about John the Baptist. But before that, after that, he talked about Jesus Christ, the Word of God. No, he was just. He came unto his own, and his own received him not. But as many as received him, to them gave he power to become the sons of God, even to them that believe on his name, which were born not of blood, not of the will of the flesh, nor of the will of man, but of God. In other words, new birth can only be had by God. God, they are salvation. Now, and the Word was made flesh, that Jesus Christ, he dwelt among us, and we beheld his glory, the glory as of the only begotten of the Father, full of grace and truth. But I want you to look at this for a minute, these verses, and I want to preach a little bit on this thought here. Three of the greatest things the world has ever known. There has been many wonderful things that have happened in the last 100 years. Even more than that, you know, Thomas Edison, electricity was invented, out of running water. The Indians had running water for many years before NTA put in the water line. They had to run down to the well, run down to the windmill, bring the water, run it back. That was our running water. But now we got running water. You think about the telephone, cell phone, the hello. Think about the airplane, computers. Think about the television. Many inventions. According to out of all these things, there are three things that are greater than these. I want us to look at three of the greatest things, greater than all the inventions in the world. Number one, look at the greatest trip that was ever made. Bible says there in verse 11, He came, Jesus, let you know, Jesus, Jerusalem, Israel, Bethlehem, there was a little Judean Jew girl, a virgin, Lord, out of the nation, God bless you, behold, Jesus Christ. There are many, many trips that have been made, but this is the greatest trip of all. Is when, you know, man made a trip to the moon. Man is planning to make a trip to Mars. Man is just making all kinds of trips. But you know what? The greatest trip ever made was that He came, Jesus, that He came to a world that was doomed. So He came, and then He came to a world that was in darkness. In Him was life, verse 4, and the life was the light of men. And that light shineth in darkness, and the darkness comprehended it not. You see, no are God didn't even. So that was a trip from heaven. You know, you take this Bible right here, you got this from Malachi to Matthew, but 400 years, God did not talk to man. That was the darkest time on the face of the earth when God turned His back to the world. And the world was without hope. It was doomed. It was headed for destruction. But then one day, a voice spoke, and He said, "Behold, the Lamb of God that taketh away the sin of the world." And He pointed to Jesus Christ. He was the hope of the world. Today, He's still the hope for you. He might be able to save somebody down the road or up the road or around the world. But you know what? If you need saving, He'll come meet you. And He'll save you. He's a personal God. He came for that reason. He came to the world that might be delivered. We find the greatest trip ever made was the Lord Jesus came to this world, born of a Jew, virgin girl. And you know what? He grew up to manhood. And He went around the world. He did good deeds. All the Nende Nishtiriyanara. Aron that a Nende Yisa. Aron that the Neda had Ishitadado Yat Ehadnes Kayidahask. You think about Mark chapter 5, huh? Le Kudo Tosa Yet Galilee, or Leo, or disciple of Yi Ye. We must needs go to Samaria. But the Jews didn't understand it because the Jews want nothing to do with the Samaritans. Samaritans were half Jew, they were half breed, half Jew, half Samaritan. That's why the Jews didn't like them. They didn't like half breed. They want nothing to do with them. But Jesus said, must need to go to Samaria. That's right, when they hit shore, He saw a man there. He was naked, and he was set there with full of demons. And the Lord went to him, and the man said, "Well, dark Jesus, what have I to do with thee?" Jesus, after it was all said and done, the Bible says that he delivered that man and he put on his clothes, ate not zane, and but in the second case, the Bible says the Lord went and saved that man, put his clothes on, had his right mind, and you know what he did? He started following the Lord. See, that's what the Lord did. A miracle took place that day. That's why he had to go to Samaria. That's why he went there and dealt with that Samaritan woman by the water, by the well, the stone. The greatest trip that was ever made was he came. But he's still going through this world right now. I thank God that he took that trip, that he came to this world. And we find that it's the greatest trip ever did. And then notice the greatest tragedy. Bible say he came, look there, he came unto his own, and his own received him not. That's the greatest tragedy was, they didn't want him. They didn't receive him. The greatest tragedy in our country was probably the Twin Towers being bombed by airplanes back here in 2011, Vietnam. How about Pearl Harbor in 1943 was bombed, the United States was bombed in Pearl Harbor. Some of the great tragedies in our history. But the greatest tragedy today, folks, is worse than that. You know what it is? It's to reject him. Amen. It's not to receive Jesus Christ. It's to say no to Jesus Christ. The greatest tragedy was to reject the Lord. And you know, this is to reject the greatest love ever known. God made a promise of eternal life through his son. And you know, the Bible says, through this man is preached the forgiveness of sin. I don't know about you, but there was a day, February 11, 1983, when I came to a man called Jesus. You know what he did? He not only took my sin away, but he cleansed me. He washed away my sins with his precious blood. He can wash Amen. Away your sins. Thank God for that. He came. Hey, don't reject him. How come it's under now? Yet there's no other way that you can make it to heaven without him. Oh, he loves us. He loved us. You know, the Bible says we love him because he first loved us. You know what? To reject him is to reject the greatest love ever known. And then to reject him is to reject the greatest life ever known. Bible says that in him was life, and the life was the light of men. We think we're living. But actually, when we're born into this world one time, we're busy dying. The day that we get born into this world, we start dying.
1: Yeah.
0: I'm right now almost 70 years old, 69 years old. My hair is white. Lost my teeth. I mean, there's death working in me. I know that. But the difference between me and people that's lost is I'm looking forward to that.
1: Yeah.
0: Once I leave this body, I'm getting a new one. So I'm looking forward to that. I'm not afraid of death. But some of you here, if you're lost, you should be afraid of death. Because you're living with no hope. You don't have a life. As soon as that heart stops, man, you're going somewhere. If you don't know Christ, Christ will be on the Sinai, yeah? Could on the net, any baho, yeah, no, I don't eat Christian, eh? I don't eat, lago, the net, if you can't make up with that. I don't like that. I don't could joy, eh, or I'll eat nothing, eh, that a queer, yeah, you can't. The way to the Lord is a narrow road, but the way to destruction is a wide road. But then the never dahaya is just. Oh, how you never dahaya is just. But no, young after it's also ya. Kala asha the never ya is there. God the necessity be ya is there. Because Jesus Christ is the only way. He said, "I am the way, the truth, and the life. No man come unto the Father but by me." But that's the tragedy. People don't receive him because they don't want life. He gives us eternal life. He gives us everlasting life. And let me say this. He gives us enjoyable life. Not only do I have life forever and ever, but I get to enjoy it forever and ever. Amen. Amen. Brother Calvin, why are you so excited about that? Hey, I'm enjoying what I got. Amen. I might not be the richest man in the world. I might not be the best looking man in the world. I might not be, you know, any popular man in the world, but I got one thing that counts, and that is the fact that the Lord gave me eternal life, and I'm happy about it.
2: Amen.
0: I have joy in my heart. There is joy, joy, joy, down in my heart. Where? Down in my heart. Down in my heart to say, and I'm so happy, so very happy. Hey, that's a song that rings in my heart every time I think about eternal life. Praise God, I didn't have to pay for it. It was free.
3: Amen.
0: All you got to do is come and ask him. Don't reject him. Amen. The Bible said they receive him nothing. I mean, folks, a rejection is to reject greatest love, the greatest life ever known. To reject him is to reject the greatest Lord. There be no other Lord sent to you, folks. I think. There's only one time event. Amen. And you know what? Bethlehem was one time event. A virgin gave birth to a son called Jesus. You know what? The cross was one time event. Jesus only had to die one time.
2: Amen.
0: And you know what? The Holy Spirit came on Acts chapter 2. One time event. He's never going to come back again. Amen. That thing called these people that call themselves Pentecostal, they're wrong. Pentecostal is an event. It's not a denomination.
2: Amen.
0: Therefore, it was 50 days after Jesus resurrected, he allowed the Holy Spirit to come and return back to the Father. He sent the Holy Spirit. That's called Pentecost. It was day of 50. Oh, yeah. And that was a day, that was a one-time event. And only one time the Holy Spirit moves in. He never moves out again. It's a one-time event. Amen. February 11, 1983, he has never come in here to leave. He's never been going to sleep. He's never lagged. He's never had no problem. He's as this is live, as sure, as positive, as powerful as he's ever been.
3: Mm-hmm.
0: You know, and I thank God for that, you know, because that's a one-time event. You know, God knows this yet, but none of us deserve heaven. If the truth is known, we all deserve hell. We're no good, low down, depraved, you know, hell-deserving sinners. But God, Bible says, God commended his love toward us. Romans chapter 5, verse 8. God commended his love toward us in that while we were yet sinners, Christ died for us. Not only that Jesus not only took my sin, but he became sin for me. You see, that's how that works, folks. When he hung on that cross, he took all the sins of the world and piled it on. He became sin for us. And what happened? The Father looked away. He couldn't look on sin. See, God the Father, so holy, he can't look on sin. So he turned away. The Bible said from the third hour to the sixth hour, that's from 3 o'clock to 6 o'clock, it got dark. The world over was dark. Because God did a transaction with his Son that only him and his Son knew. That's where God took all the sins of the world and put it away. Based upon his Son's crucifixion on the cross and his blood shedding, God used that to put away our sins. And folks, if it wasn't for Jesus hanging on that cross and dying and paying for our sin, we'd all still be going to hell. Thank God that he came, folks. That was a blessing. And that's why I want to preach to you at the end, the greatest transaction. Look in verse 12. But as many as received him, to them gave he power to become the sons of God, even to them that believe on his name. Remember our study in Sunday school, those of you in Sunday school class? Remember our study on the sons of God in the Old Testament? We found out they were angels. There's no son of God in the Old Testament then. The first time that the Son of God is mentioned is New Testament. And we find that this one talking about Christian born-again believers. But Old Testament, just sons of God, there was a time when the sons of God came and appeared themselves to the Lord. And Satan also came. Because these sons of God in the Old Testament are always angels. And you know what? You know, and I know that one-third of the angels lost their estate, according to Jude. And God held them in chain, reserved unto judgment. One-third of them. I don't know how much that is, but there's millions and millions of angels. One-third of them lost their estate. They're no longer allowed to be in heaven and be with God. Devil came to claim. And those sons of God, I believe, as Christian, born-again believers, when we become spiritual people, we replace those people. We will replace those angels. That's why I always preach to you that angels are 33 years old male. There's no female angel in the Bible. Because one day, when God gives us that new body, remember what Jesus said? You do err, not knowing the scripture. Neither what the Bible says. He said, Lord, there's no marriage in heaven. Nobody's given a marriage. Remember that? But you're like what? The angel of God. So we're like angels, 33 year old male. Body, get that new body. So you ladies, enjoy your womanhood for a while. And then when the Lord comes, it's going to be changed in a moment. And that's what's taking place. But anyway, Brother Calvin teaches, he's teaching something I've never heard before. He's yelling at me. I know he does. But you know what? The Lord said to as many as he saved, these become the sons of God. There have been many transactions, by the way. But the greatest of all transactions was when the Lord Jesus took as many as received and to them gave power to become the sons of God. So we find here the transaction was because of the people. Hey, I don't care where you're at. God wants you to come and receive him. Hey, think about Nicodemus, yeah. Remember Nicodemus came to Jesus by night because he didn't want nobody to know that he was a rich ruler. He was rich. He was a ruler, he was religious, he was rebellious, he was ruined. So he came by night and asked Jesus, what must I do? And Jesus told him, you must be born again. Boy, that shocked him. But you know what? I don't care if you're rich, ruined, religious, rebellious. God can save you.
2: Amen.
0: God don't choose, you want the face of the Lord. The pastor, hey, hold on. Hey, I want them to keep coming because they got money to help our offerings. Crazy. We supported Taigato. We supported over at one time 30 missionaries. And we were supporting them $50, $75, $100 apiece. There was a lot of money going out of the church, but a lot of people believe in that. They were taught about supporting missions, just like we're doing here. We supported 6 missionaries. But you know what? We're going to support missionaries. It's a good thing. But then you know what? Their first responsibility is to be tighter. Tithe, 10%. That's not the preacher wanting money. That is scripture. Scripture says that 10% belongs to the Lord. But God is better than IRS. He just wants 10%. He can live on 90. IRS said, "Oh, hey, you take 50 and make time 90. You live on 50." It's getting really bad. But you know what? We can do that. God is so gracious to us. But you know, but we have to learn how to live the Christian life that way. Don't you put that we yeah. Of course, doesn't matter if you're rich, poor, whatever, you know what? God can save you, God can help you. I don't know what it is, but God's always blessed us, my wife and I, and I thank the Lord for that,
3: Amen.
0: But you know what? The Bible says this, look what it says, verse 12, but as many. I heard a story one time, they said that Queen Victoria was Queen of England. And when she read this verse 12, But as many as received him, then he gave power to become sons of God. He's a part of the audience and the queen, Yako. And then, oh, you must call the Allah. What do you need? And so, I'm glad that God said many, not any. And any, he needs to say, oh, not a slot. They like these people that believe in action. These Calvinists, you know, they are not a slot. I'm not a kind of kind. There's churches like that today. They don't go out and visit not doors because they feel that everybody's already been picked. That's a false doctrine out of pits of hell. Bible says, whosoever shall call upon the name of the Lord. God would not put that verse in there. And everybody was already picked and predestinated and elected. It's not true. But that's what Queen Victoria said. She probably didn't know doctrine, but she said, I'm glad God said many. Because if he said any, I would have never made it. But I got in on that many. You got in on that many. Amen. So thank God for that. Not only that, but of the people, but notice also because of the plan, receive him. You must receive Jesus Christ as personal Lord and Savior. I don't think Joe Osteen ever gave a plan of salvation like I'm giving you right now. I don't think he ever will. I don't ever hear him preach about Jesus. I never hear the word Jesus. I'm so sick of him. You know, he's just a social commentator. The other day, what was that? You think Mormons are saying that? Yeah, I believe so. They're going to heaven. They're good people. Hey, there's a lot of good people in hell tonight. Better people than you and I are in hell tonight. Why? Because they never trusted Jesus Christ as personal Lord. Man, you better watch it. Don't think that just because you're good, you're going to heaven. Hey, I'm not going to heaven by being good. I'm going to heaven on the merits of Jesus Christ.
2: Amen.
0: The merits is that the Son of God died for me and spared my life. And by that, folks, he said, because I live, you shall live also. That's what I got. There's a lot of people that don't believe that. But I tell you, that's the transaction. As many as receive it.

0: stuff. And then he found a woman in Standing Rock, so he moved down there. Then we started this church, and then here, only one thing, honey, I got a Standing Rock, I haven't got a passive tunnel. So he's over there, but he drives that, how many miles? 68, 70 miles, drive here to come to church. This says a lot for the Lord.
1: Amen.
0: He keeps fooling around like that. You know what's going to happen? He will get saved.
2: Amen.
0: Amen. Now think about that, you know, God can get a hold of somebody. I don't care how rebellious they are, God can save you. I just want this king that God get away with this stuff. God will see to it that you get every opportunity to get saved. So I thank God for that. He sent many. And because of the plan he received, you know, that's a simple childlike faith now. For by grace are you saved through faith, and not of yourself. Not of works, that's any man should boast. The nay is that all God can cannot show. Oh, but he can't do that. He can't claim it. It's all of grace. God may go, but yeah. They started they noticed a provision, a transaction was a provision that had gave them the power to become the sons of God.
3: Amen.
0: We passed from strangers to sons. But they young a stranger, oh yeah. What a provision. What a blessing. I am a child of God, folks. I'm thankful.
1: Amen.
0: From sinners to saints. We Baptists, we believe in living saints. For the Catholic believe in dead saints. If somebody dies and you saint them, you're already in hell. How can you become a saint? You can't get out of hell. Hello? So, they saint their dead, but it never works because they're already dead. You're supposed to, you know, help people in their life. I tell my folks this all the time, don't bring flowers to my grave. Well, I'm still alive. Bring flowers to me then. I can smell it and I know you guys are giving me something appreciated. But when I'm dead and gone, I won't know.
1: Yeah.
0: Oh, she flowered me. You got it. Give them flowers. Hear your story. One time, I was an Indian Baptist preacher in Oklahoma. And Creek Indian, preacher in Oklahoma. He took me under his wing. He was about 20, maybe 21 years older than me. But he liked me. He was coming in from California and we had a church in Gallup. Remember that? He stopped by on Wednesday night and we were going to sing. Then his wife played the piano. And then he told us who he was and sat down. I wanted to hear him preach. And I had never met him before. Then he said, no. He said, I want you to preach to me. So I preached to him and his wife and the rest of the folks. Boy, he lit a fire under him. He said, I want you to come to Oklahoma. I've got a camp meeting. And I want you to be one of my preachers. He went way over there and I got better. And during that time, I got to know him. He told me this story. He said there was an Indian guy and a white guy. And he said the Indian guy had a relative die. So he went over there. The white guy invited the white preacher from Ajna Ado. Craig and they all he brought food over the grave. And then I guess the white guy just kind of scratched his head. He said, "Why you guys bringing food here?" So I don't know I got one question for you, my Indian friend. Why do these people bring food over a grave of a man that's already dead? When is he supposed to get up and eat the food? He said, the same time when the white man gets up to smell his flowers. But you know, that's all fun because people, if you like people, come, you should reward them with their life.
1: Amen.
0: You know, my wife, I got this from my wife. My wife told me that. She said, when I die, dear, don't bring flowers. Give me flowers.

0: I try to bring her flowers. Every time a special occasion, I bring her flowers. And she likes that, amen. So I don't have to bring anything to her, but she got it. Of course, I plan to die before her, so she won't put flowers on my grave. Anyway, the silly thing that we do, y'all, other people do is we think it's the right thing to do, but you know, the thing is, you know, you and I, we have become saints. We're living saints. I mean, now with God, we can eat, I need drink. God, we got, okay, we don't, we're not just going to come. Oh, they now, the miserable saint.
1: Amen.
0: Oh, they now, young are fair. Hupko! Sit your house, car for the doctor. Amen. Robert, you're not going to come. Amen. Jesus, I'll never die. In a moment, in the twinkling of an eye, that's how fast we will be out of here. Remember when Jesus left Mary, when he was not when Jesus could not. Mary, we need to out of this. No sinner could touch that blood before the Lord applied it. And he went to heaven. 8 hours later, heaven broke this way. Somebody asked the little boy, he said, where is heaven? The boy said, it's very far away. And he said, how long did he live there? He goes, a very long time. The boy didn't know his Bible, but he sure got that right. So the Lord, which is the Yahweh, don't go, the now the moon to get a car, Christian to his car, as he used to die. Right, little ways. Here's the earth. Here's the moon, here's the sun. Man comes out and just goes right here and tells you a great deal. I credit. But you know what? Way up here, third heaven. Nobody's ever been there. But Jesus went there. In 8 hours, he went there and came back to earth in 8 hours. That is moving.
2: Yeah.
0: What does it take from here to here? Take what? 14 days just to make it to the moon? Yet Jesus, 8 hours, went to heaven, third heaven, past the second heaven. You Navajos, all you hear about is second heaven. And he talks about, yep, second heaven, I think. Because remember, the God of this world is operating in the second heaven. But you got to go past the second heaven, the third heaven, where God lives. That takes a lot. Nobody can go there. They could all, the air could kill them to go out of this orbit right here, to go out of this galaxy. The air could kill them. They've got to put on suit and everything. The astronaut and the Russians call themselves what? Cosmonauts. Astronaut America go around the moon. And the Russians said, we're not going to be outdone, so they take the cosmonauts go up there. But you know what? The Russians say, we're not going to be outdone. But I got news for them. The Bible says in Genesis that Enoch went to heaven. He was not. Where was not? We're better than astronaut, cosmonaut. Where was not? When he stayed, he killed them. Yeah. Why did I stay there? Where'd he go? One way trip to heaven. Mm-hmm. Get that new body, man. We don't need no suit. We don't need no 14 days. We're going to go past the moon, the sun. We're going right to the throne room of God. That's where we're going, folks. What a blessing that is. The greatest trip ever made is going to be the one where the church get raptured out of here. Oh, they now. God, he caught it on me. As the world begins to get worse and worse, they can have it. Because we're not going to be here when we get so corrupted with all the wicked stuff. They can have it. The devil can have it. We're going to leave this world. God's made us that promise. Every promise that God ever made came true.
3: Amen.
0: He said, behold, I'm coming quickly. That's a promise. He's coming. You need to be ready. Amen. Are you ready today?
1: Mm-hmm.
0: Did you know about the first trip ever made? Do you know about the greatest transaction ever made? Don't get involved in that tragedy. Don't miss it. You'll see. It's not. ashe yada di bol nahi ni ka ne kya ba ko zadi ki ko ta ba aave pe ta ki ki ko do chi na a den din chi ni ko fa de ne cha ski ta ki ni ka ta sho de de de ta be be ta ba se ne sta to ka se ne de ya de chi bol ni a ro ni e a ni na ho la Hold the name of Sam Kai. I cheat out a lot of Sam Yandi. That part is she. The net of Kish. The net of Hayu, the Nitisago, the Hayu, the Tissi, in Tuda case, the Tissi, the Yak, the Ned, and the Adon, the Nada, Adon, the Bahit A, Adita Yoniada, Adon, the Bahit A, and thus Kuyane, they Nanda has to give it a whole year to his Kala, begin Yod A, to that you don't laugh. He said, but that you're long-suffering to us, we're not willing that any should perish. God, I pray that you will help us. If there's one here lost, oh, for son of thy Ashon, the study to keep. I don't call God, but for planning it, they didn't keep me. So, begin a young age, but I hold young, the Hanakta. So has been you know that I don't know. I thank you for all you do that from time to me by getting the Hala Yonin Shit upon me. And for Jesus, Bridget, I should come to my sister. In Jesus' name, please. Come, ha, hope you stay in the Aroko. Last week we had a good altar call. We had people up at the altar. You know, you try to make it so that you can come. We don't pressure you, we just tell you what the Bible says. I thought we had a real good service last Sunday. And we just had another good one today. But you know, you need to come, God. Don't hesitate. The altar is open, come unto me, all you that labor and heavy laden, I will give you rest. Take my yoke upon you, for my yoke is easy, and you'll find rest in your soul. What great promise that is for us so that we can come. Hey, you see the yet ready, I'll open us this afternoon. The preacher will be going to enter the meeting about 25, 26 years ago. I started this Enter the Mutt meeting. I used to go to these fellowship meetings, and a lot of the people back in the Kahoko shop. And I decided we want to start our own with an independent Baptist. So, he got galloped and pastor, so I don't. Not shitty, but at the gate, there the gate pastor did, yeah. Let's get together, the end of the month, Sunday, and last Sunday of the month, let's get together. So I'm kidding, if these churches start getting out. Brother McGee said, okay, so we had it at his church. Following month, we had it at our church. I don't know. When I started other churches, I said, Montezuma Creek, and I saw that only Mexican one, the black man. Why would that not come in by me? So these are people that, you know, pretty much know us, and preaching is always good. Some of you didn't make it here. What was it about? Almost a month ago, Brother Sheridan came. Y'all didn't come. But Sheridan preached here. And if you ever hear him, he's a blessing. That boy is full of zeal, a young man. So I get encouraged by him. So he gets with it. So he'll take the drive from Mount Powell, and Smith Lake, all the way to the back of that. And then I know Gary's going to be there. I know Yogi from Shipbox will be there. Call him Yogi. He's the elder. He'll be there. So these preachers are going to end up showing up there. So we're headed down there. If you can't go, though, Brother Aaron, the whole service tonight, I'm back. Regular time, 5:30, back. So if you can't go, make sure you come to church anyway. Just be here. Can't make it to the end of my meeting. End of my meeting in Zaco. Some of you don't make it, but make sure you come to church, all right? Amen. Be faithful to the Lord. Amen. All right, that's it. That's our service. Appreciate y'all being here this morning.

The rich man in Luke chapter 12 had it all. He was tearing down his barns and building bigger barns. He had a bumper crop. He had a big house. He was piling it up for tomorrow. He said, "Soul, take thine ease, for thou hast much goods laid up in store." But he forgot something. And what he forgot was that you can't stay here. Listen, you can have everything this world has to offer. You can have the big home. You can have the nice cars. You can have the money, lots of land. But you can't stay here. The old song says you can drive your new car right up to the grave, but somebody else will drive it away. The Bible says your life is just a vapor.

0: chapter 20 tonight. I decided to start this lesson here. It's kind of a serious thing here on how to enjoy going to church. Amen? How to enjoy going to church. Praise the Lord. And we learned about how we asked the question at the beginning there, how many people really do enjoy going to church?
1: Right.
0: And, I mean, folks, the places you go, the things you do, and if you keep doing them, you must enjoy it.
1: Amen.
0: Right?
2: Amen.
0: If you didn't enjoy it, you'd stop doing it.
1: Amen.
0: Right? Right. Amen.
1: Amen.
0: And the one of them is going to church, and coming to church, you ought to enjoy it. Now, if you don't enjoy it, then something's out of date a lot of times. Something's wrong with your life. Something's going on. Your heart's not right. And the things you're hearing is pricking at you, stirring you up. Amen?
1: Yeah.
0: Which you ought to feel.
1: Amen.
0: Right?
1: Amen.
0: If somebody comes in here and they're a sinner in their world and they feel good about being here, something's wrong. We're not doing something right. Because we're supposed to preach on their sin. They should come in here feeling guilty, you know, saddened, and upset because of their sin. And we're telling them like it is.
1: Amen.
0: Right?
1: Amen.
0: Why? Not to put them down, not to just trash them and throw them in the gutter, but to lift them out of that, get them from that sin, get them to where they should be in serving the Lord.
1: Amen.
0: Amen. So, as you come to church, do you enjoy going to church? If that was a question. I hope you do. Amen?
1: Amen.
0: I think we should, right?
1: Amen.
0: Same way as the work we talked about. If you enjoy a job, you should go there and have a good time. But if you don't like that job, you shouldn't. I don't know why you should be staying there. Amen? If you don't like it, don't stay there.
1: Amen.
0: Amen. It should be a great experience, a great blessing, a helpful experience, if you could, that we ought to be in church. Amen. We ought to look forward to it, if I can say. And a lot of times, why we don't, sometimes it's because we're not right with God.
1: Yeah.
0: We're not right with God. And church should be a big part of your life. It should be blessed and happy. It should be a happy place. Amen. We find here, we're looking at some detailed instructions on enjoying church attendance.
1: Amen.
0: We should be sure that we understand a few of the basic scriptural things from the Bible tell us why we should be in church. Amen. And when we can understand why we should be there, we'll enjoy it more. Amen.
1: Amen.
0: We talk about the God's idea of church. He's the one that said it. He said there in Matthew chapter 16, verse 18, I say unto thee, also unto thee, thou art Peter, upon this rock I will build my church, and the gates of hell shall not prevail against it. God said, I will build my church. Understand that the church idea comes from God. God built the church. God put this together. Right? We find that He's the one that instructs it. He's the head. He's in charge of it all. Amen.
3: Amen.
0: And he said in that verse that the gates of hell shall not prevail against. When we're going with God, when we let him be in charge, when we let him take the church, hey, the gates of hell won't be forced upon us. We can find a defense against the attack. Amen.
1: Yeah.
0: We can be able to build a fortress. Amen. Or hell can't get in here. We find that church is designed to magnify the Lord, to lift Him up. That's the purpose here.
1: Amen.
0: Amen?
1: Amen.
0: Everything we're doing, everything that we put together. Today we had a meeting today. All that was to establish a church, to make it in order the way God wants it to be. The way God established it. The way we want to follow the Lord. If we don't follow that, we're going against God, going against His Word, and we're not where we should be. And God's not pleased. You know all the whole point of life is? The whole point of you living, you know what it is? To please God.
2: Amen.
0: To please God.
2: Amen.
0: How are you doing that? How are you doing that? So all I got to please God? I'm not saying, it's not, when you please God, it's not sitting in church and just going this. It's not that. It's living your life for Him.
2: Amen.
0: It's enjoying it. Did you know that God wants you to enjoy your life?
2: Amen.
0: If He wanted you to stay here all the time to be a monk or a nun, how boring is that? You know what I'm saying?
2: Amen.
0: But He wants you to enjoy it. He wants you to find a wife. He wants you to find something special. Amen.
2: Amen.
0: Just like He did from the beginning. Adam and Eve, not Adam and Steve. Right?
2: Yeah.
0: He started from the beginning. I love it, Brother Yoakum encouraged me. I think he told us in the church that the first thing that God established, the very first thing He established was a home. Was a marriage. That's what He established before He established the church.
2: Yeah.
0: So what are you saying, preacher? I'm saying that home is more important. As long as we're together. And that you bring that to the church.
1: Amen.
0: We talked this morning about deacons. Which, amen, it's a big deal, folks.
2: Amen.
0: It's a husband of one wife. If you're a single man, you're trying to lead a church, the Bible said, how can you lead a church if you can't lead your home? How can you lead a home without a family?
3: Sir.
0: It's just you. Right?
2: Right.
0: You alone in your house said, I'm going to leave my family. What family? You don't have family.
3: Yeah.
0: Right?
2: Man.
1: Right.
0: You don't have your own family to lead. How are you going to expect to lead a family that you never had a family? How are you going to lead the church?
2: Yeah.
1: Right.
0: Makes sense, right?
2: Yeah.
0: Makes sense.
1: Right.
0: You say, so I need kids too? No. A family, just you and your wife.
2: Amen.
3: Amen.
0: Amen.
2: Amen.
0: Right?
3: Yeah.
0: It just makes sense. And that's what God wants. That's what God needs. That's why it's put in the scripture. That's why it's there. There's a purpose behind it. It's not just picking you out and saying, yeah, I want this guy because he's good looking or whatever. No. There's a purpose behind all that's written there and the way God wants it. Right?
2: Amen.
0: Amen. All right. Let's go on. So, we're talking about enjoying church. Church ought to, we ought to realize it's God's idea, and we ought to magnify Christ.
2: Amen.
0: That's what it's about. We read in the Bible there, Hebrews chapter 10, verse 25, not forsaking the assembling of ourselves together, as a man or some is, but exhorting one another, and so much the more as you see the day approaching.
2: Yeah.
0: We talk about the people of God have a heavenly mandate not to forsake the assembling of themselves together. We cannot forsake. We cannot forget to come together on Sunday to worship God.
2: No.
0: To get help from Him. And be taught from the Bible what God wants in our life. Amen. And again, that's where you find answers. You got prayers every day, every morning before you go to bed. How do you get answers for those prayers, folks? How do you get answers? I said this morning, I was joking around, saying, well, I'll look for a cloud, I'll see where it points. Maybe it'll point to Peru, then my answer's over there.
2: Yeah.
0: Or point to Gallup, or TNR, said, they're right there. No, those aren't answers, those are signs, those are people looking for something. The answer is written down in here.
2: Amen. Amen.
0: You go to this word, you ask God, Lord, show me what you want. He'll give you a scripture, He'll send a preacher, He'll send a message your way. And said, here. I'm trying to give it to you right here.
2: Amen.
0: Learn to enjoy church. And when you learn to enjoy church, you learn to stay there. And when you learn to stay there, God can bless you there. And when you're blessed, you want to serve the Lord. And God is helping along the way.
2: Amen.
0: Amen. Answers are there, folks. We just don't want them. He said, we still have some who forsake the gathering together the Lord's day. For some, it becomes a custom, their tradition or a habit. Their lifestyle is the manner about which we have this morning. They forsake the assembly together in the house of God. The Bible says we are not to do that. Instead, we are to exhort one another, and even so much the more as we see the day of the Lord's return approaching. He said there exhorting one another. Not just assembling, coming together, sitting here and looking at one another. You're supposed to exhort on top of that. Right?
1: Amen.
0: We're supposed to get a hold of God. Let the Lord lead us, touch our hearts. Amen. Let Him convict us, turn us around, and turn us to Him. Amen.
3: Amen.
0: The purpose of being here. Putting things in order. Praise God.
4: Amen.
0: So much the more as we see the day approaching. Amen.
1: Amen.
0: So, we come to the next point here. It's called the New Testament example. We want to look at the scripture where God established His church and how it was and how we ought to be. Amen. Look at John chapter 20. John chapter 20 tonight in verse 19. John chapter 20. John chapter 20, verse 19. The Bible says there, then the same day, at evening, being the first day of the week. When's that?
1: Sunday.
0: Amen? Monday's not the first day of the week, it's Sunday.
1: Amen.
0: Being the first day of the week, when the doors were shut, where the disciples were assembled, for the fear of the Jews, came Jesus. And stood in the midst and said unto them, peace be unto you. There's a lot of points there. Amen? I like that. Where the doors were shut. Right now, the doors open, windows open, it's hot in here.
4: Yeah.
0: But I like that point there because when the door is shut, when you're having a meeting, meaning all that's outside is closed out, you want to get a hold of God. In here.
3: Yeah.
1: Amen.
0: That's a good point there, folks. Amen.
1: Amen.
0: You see, a lot of people, figuratively speaking, amen, they open the doors and everything out there trying to bring it in the church.
5: Yeah.
0: When it should be shut, everything out, and right here you get a hold of God.
5: Amen.
4: Amen.
0: Everything that's happened out there, whether tomorrow, yesterday, whatever, down the road, no matter what, you don't leave that out there. You
5: amen.
0: Come in here, shut that door,
5: amen.
0: Let God get
5: yes,
0: a hold
5: sir.
0: Of your heart from here.
5: Amen.
0: Amen.
5: Amen.
0: That's a very good point, folks.
3: Amen.
0: That's what God did. He wanted to show them, say, hey, I'm at the center of attention. You see what he said there?
5: Amen.
0: He stood in the midst of this.
3: Sir.
0: Yeah. Meaning God showed up.
1: He said, right here. Right here.
0: I'm right here. Not me, but you know what I'm talking about. Jesus Christ. He showed up. He wanted to be right there within them. To help them, encourage them, see what they're going through, see where the struggles are, and see where it can help them.
5: Amen.
0: If we can get a better understanding, that's why we're here in church, hey, we can enjoy it more.
1: Yeah.
0: We can enjoy it more.
4: Amen.
0: You know why people do go to those AA meetings? Because they get one-on-one with that instructor guy. They get right there in the midst of them. Amen. And they feel good about it. Right? He said, we don't do that here. Yeah, we do. It's just that you're not approaching God's point of view.
1: Yeah.
0: You're not letting God come right there, one-on-one with you.
1: Yes.
0: You see what he's talking about? He can come one-on-one. Every time you hear a verse, you say, Lord, what are you telling me? He's right there in front of you.
1: Amen.
0: You might not see him. You might not be there. He's there.
4: Amen.
0: He wants to speak to your heart. He wants to prick at you. He wants to help you. Amen. Amen.
1: Amen.
0: You know how we can enjoy coming to church? Letting God take over. Letting God be the center of attention.
1: Amen.
0: Letting Him be the one to direct us. Not somebody, not what somebody's done or whatever else. Amen? What God can do. What God can do for us. What Jesus can do and what He's already done. Amen.
4: Amen.
0: He said there, when the doors were shut, where the disciples were assembled. Where the disciples were assemble. Disciples weren't separate. All those men there follow the Lord and they say, I will meet God over here. Well, I will meet God at home. I'll be at home, guys. I'll watch him on TV.
1: He didn't say that.
0: Amen!
4: Yeah.
1: Yeah.
0: I'll go follow that tent out there, guys. So you guys be at church, but I gotta go follow the tent out there. Amen!
4: Amen.
0: Oh, there's a certain preacher I gotta follow, and he's going over here now. Let me go follow him. Sorry, Pastor, I gotta follow that guy.
1: Right.
0: No! They were assembled together. For the Lord.
1: Yes.
0: Amen. Hey, folks, I don't know. They might have had service there. Maybe one of the disciples got up. All right, guys, turn page one. The Lord's about to show up here. Amen. Turn page one. Amazing grace.
1: Yeah.
0: I don't know. They might have had service. And they opened up prayer and the Lord showed up. All right, he's here. Amen.
4: Amen.
0: He's here! All focus is on him.
1: He's here!
0: Amen. He said there, the doors were shut, where disciples sat together for the fear of the Jews. Came Jesus and stood in the midst and said unto them, I like this, peace be unto you.
4: Amen.
1: Amen.
0: You know what? Every time God shows up, you know what he's telling you? Telling you, hey, be at peace.
4: Amen.
0: Don't worry.
4: Amen.
0: Every time you come in this place, folks, you ought to see God show up in that word. You ought to see God show up in front of you in our midst and hear him saying, hey, peace. Be still.
4: Amen.
0: It's all right.
4: Amen.
0: You trust in me, I'll take care of you. Amen.
1: Amen!
0: That's what it ought to be about. That's how we ought to enjoy church.
4: Amen.
0: Because we know God's going to take care of it all.
1: Yes, sir.
0: We know he's going to take care of us.
1: Amen.
0: Right. Amen!
4: Amen.
0: But many folks today, you see why he said peace? Be unto you? Because the disciples feared. Who did they fear? The Jews. They feared what was going to happen. They feared that they were going to come after them now. Since they took their Lord. But Jesus showed up and said, hey, don't worry, boys. Don't worry. You know what, folks? I believe God shows up. You ought to enjoy church because, hey, if you're saved, God says, don't worry.
4: Amen.
0: The devil can't take you.
4: Amen.
0: He can't take you.
4: Yeah.
0: Hey, hell's not your home. You're not going there if you're saved. You're not going there. Hey, you're going home. Amen!
1: Amen.
0: Every time you walk in those doors, you ought to have that joy filled up in your heart, knowing that your home is in heaven waiting for you. And as you show up here, excited to serve him, excited to follow him, amen, that'll lift you up, get you encouraged, and want to stay faithful in there.
4: Amen!
0: You want to enjoy church?
1: Yes, sir.
0: You want to enjoy church? Understand today the example given from the scripture, how the disciples came together, the doors were shut, everything outside didn't matter. Well, what happened in here is what mattered.
4: Amen.
0: When God showed up, when Jesus showed up, it was something special. Can somebody make some room? Can somebody make some room right here? Make some room real quick. They showed up. Yeah! You see, folks? We find tonight, it's getting hot. I'll leave that door open, I'll close. It's getting hot, I'm going to open this window.
4: Amen.
0: Thank you. Amen! We find, folks, the example given here. As disciples met together. They fear. Which no doubt. They're disciples. They follow Jesus. They follow God. He's the one who can do everything. Create it all. Take care of everybody.
4: Amen.
0: Heal the sick. Raise the dead. He can do it all.
4: Amen.
0: But yet the disciples, what did they have? They had fear.
4: Amen.
0: If they can have fear while Jesus shows up, hey, we no doubt we'll have fear.
1: That's right.
0: No doubt we're going to fear something.
4: Yeah.
1: Yeah.
0: We're going to fear this world. We're going to fear what's happening next. We're going to fear the next virus.
4: Yeah.
0: We're going to fear the next government law they bring into law. Yeah, it's good. The folks ain't getting better. It ain't. No, it's not.
1: That's right. Preach.
0: We're going to fear.
4: Yeah.
0: We're going to be afraid. Hey, folks, they're not putting a law to go against the church just because they're trying to do something right. It's coming to us. Amen.
4: Yeah.
0: The things we do, as long as we're putting things in order, the world won't like it. The world won't like it. That LGBTQYZ crowd, amen? They don't like what we're doing here.
4: Yeah.
0: They don't like we're trying to change these kids to tell them who they are, how God created them.
4: Amen.
0: They want them to be something else. Right?
3: Yeah.
0: So, with that said, they're going to do everything that they can to go against you, take you out from under, and let you fall.
4: Yeah.
0: Split this church right now, whatever they do.
4: Yeah.
0: So, with that said, hey, fear does come. What's going to happen? Who's going to walk in with a gun trying to hurt us? Who's? Hey, what's going to happen? Amen?
4: Amen.
0: There is fear. That's why I'm telling you. You see what happened there? Jesus showed up. And he's the one that stood, said, peace be unto you. Don't worry. Don't even worry about it. Don't get so much fear that you walk out and you don't want to come back. Don't get so much fear that when you sit at home, you don't want to read your Bible. Don't get so much fear that you don't even want to listen to God's song. Amen. Don't get so much fear that you don't even want to get on your knees no more.
5: Amen.
0: God's trying to tell you, don't fear.
5: Yeah.
0: Keep on serving.
5: Amen.
0: He said, I'm here. Amen.
5: Amen.
0: And you know what he did there? Look what he does. Look at verse 24. There's somebody that didn't believe. They believe that Jesus was there. He's alive. And he said, I want to see him. I want to touch his hands. I want to touch his side. I want to thrust my hand where they stabbed him. Amen?
5: Yeah.
0: Verse 24, but Thomas, one of the 12, called Didymus, was not with them when Jesus came. The other disciples therefore said unto them, we have seen the Lord. But he said unto them, except I shall see in his hands the print of his nails, and put my finger into the print of the nails, and thrust my hand into his side, I will not believe. That's the thing a lot of people, why they don't enjoy church. They want to see it. They want to feel it. They want all that. You know, the people today are sitting in big churches because a lot of things going on. They're singing and shouting. Last night there was a band. They want to be there. They want to see something. They want to be part of the crowd. They want to feel something.
5: Yeah.
0: There's always those that want that. Amen.
5: Amen.
0: That's what they want.
5: Yes, sir.
0: They won't believe until that happens. It's sad.
5: That's right.
0: They can't look at the Lord just... walk by faith, not by sight.
5: Amen.
0: Amen.
5: Amen.
0: But he says there, verse 26, and after 8 days, again the disciples were within, and Thomas with them. Then came Jesus, the door was being shut, there it is, stood in the midst, and said, peace be unto you. Then saith he to Thomas, reach hither thy finger, behold my hands, reach hither thy hand, and thrust it into my side, and be not faithless, but believe.
5: Amen.
0: And Thomas answered and said unto him, my Lord and my God. You know what he said to him? He believed.
5: Amen.
0: But what did it take? Jesus there? No. He told him to reach. He told Thomas to reach. You know what it is? You guys sit back and you don't want to reach for God.
5: Amen.
0: Come on now. You wait for God rather. You say, Lord, reach for me. Come on, pick me up. Come on, Lord. Drag me over there, Lord. I want to see it. Amen. That's what we wait for. God, show me something. I'll put that car in front of me. Put that house in front of me, Lord. Hey, heal my kid, Lord. Do something for me.
5: Right.
0: People wait for God to do something.
5: Yeah.
0: Rather than what God told Thomas to do, he said, you reach.
5: Yeah.
0: You come.
5: Yes.
0: Amen.
5: Amen.
0: You want to enjoy church? You got to reach for God. Amen. You got to show up. Amen. You got to reach for Him. Amen. Do something for you.
5: Amen.
0: Too many times we sit back and wait for God. I'll enjoy it.
6: Bring me a preacher, if you bring me a preacher, pastor. If things change, Lord, I'll go. I'll be part of that.
5: Right.
0: No?
5: Right.
0: God said, reach.
5: Yeah.
0: Reach in there. Reach in there. See what God can do. What God can show you.
5: Yes.
0: Amen. You see, many folks sit back and they rather keep their hands themselves.
5: Right.
0: You know what I'm saying?
5: Right.
0: They don't want to reach for the Lord.
5: Right.
0: Say, God, let me help. They don't want to take that step forward. Say, God, what can I do?
5: Yeah.
0: Amen?
5: Amen.
0: Amen. When you do that, folks, you'll find that God is real.
5: Amen.
0: You'll find God is real.
5: That's right.
0: And folks, that'll help your faith.
7: If
0: you will not be faithless.
7: Amen.
0: You know why people don't have faith today? Because they don't make that step.
8: Yeah.
9: That's right.
0: Yeah. Some people are have no faith in having children. Why? You haven't tried it yet.
7: Yeah.
0: Some have no faith in trying to find a job. Why? You haven't got the job. You haven't tried to apply.
8: Yeah.
0: How do you know it's bad?
7: Right.
0: I won't make it. How many people don't get afraid? I know I say it all the time. Get afraid to go to college. How do you know it's that bad? You might. Try it.
8: Amen.
7: Right.
0: Amen.
8: Amen.
0: You know, I know I say it all the time, but making an effort makes the biggest difference.
3: That's right.
0: Seeing you try. Amen?
8: Amen.
0: Amen.
8: Amen.
0: You get at least get a participation award.
3: Amen.
0: But some kids, they don't get nothing. Why? They don't even participate.
8: Yeah,
0: they'd rather sit in the corner and let us know on one plate.
7: Come on.
0: At least try.
8: Yeah.
0: At least try. I like when David plays basketball. Amen? And that one time he did, it was funny. He did the crab defense.
7: Crab defense.
0: He's like, oh, here you go. Where you gonna go? Where you gonna go? I like that. Amen.
7: Yep.
0: He's trying.
8: Amen.
7: Right.
0: Where have you tried that? When you don't know how to do it, but you at least try it.
7: Amen.
8: Amen.
0: Amen. Have you tried to preach? You might not know how to do it, but try it.
8: Yeah. Amen.
0: That's how I heard it was a good message this morning. I missed it.
8: Yeah.
0: Amen.
7: Amen.
0: Missed it.
7: Yep.
0: Wish I could hear it.
7: Should have been
0: a church. Yeah. That's another story, okay? Don't forget it. And you know what happened, amen? But we find here how Thomas was told to reach.
7: Yeah.
0: A lot of people don't want to reach for God.
7: That's right.
0: Therefore, they don't see God's blessing. Therefore, they don't see God work in their life.
7: Yeah.
0: And therefore, they can't enjoy coming to church.
8: Amen.
7: Right. That's right.
8: Yeah.
0: That's why it's sad. A lot of people come and they leave and they didn't get nothing out of it.
7: That's right.
0: Well, did you try to reach?
7: Yeah.
0: Did you try to reach?
7: Yeah.
0: Did you try to say, hey, I'll take the van? Amen?
8: Amen.
0: But you failed first day? Just kidding, Brad. No, I'm serious though. You see that? He's one and willing to do it.
8: Yeah.
7: Amen.
8: Yeah.
0: Have you reached? Have you reached for God? He's sitting there. Thomas answered and said unto him, my Lord, my God. He realized what he was doing, who he was. God told him. Jesus said unto him, Thomas, because thou hast seen me, thou hast believed. Blessed are they that have not seen me and yet have believed.
8: Amen.
0: We're blessed, folks. We have not seen the Lord, but we still believe.
8: Yeah.
0: Amen.
7: Yeah.
8: Amen.
0: Amen.
7: Yep.
0: It is my purpose to make this case on the matter. If we really love the Lord, like we ought to love the Lord, we will find a time and a place for church.
7: Amen.
8: Yep.
0: We will find a time and a place for church. Furthermore, we will enjoy going to church.
8: Yeah.
7: Amen.
0: Enjoy it. Don't just go there because you're told to go there. Enjoy going there.
8: Yeah.
0: Amen.
7: Yeah.
0: Makes it a lot better, folks. Although we have a scripturally mandated duty to go to church,

0: God's going to do something for us.
1: Yeah.
0: Amen. And that's what we need. Praise God. This place ought to be a place to enjoy coming to.
2: Amen.
0: Enjoy coming to.
1: Yeah.
0: Amen. Especially for those, again, that are saved.
2: Yeah.
0: Amen. Going to church does not make one Christian anymore than going to a garage makes one an automobile.
1: Yeah.
0: Right? Going to church may not even make one a better Christian.
1: Yeah.
3: Amen.
0: But I'm convinced that a devoted Christian will want to go to church.
2: Yes.
0: Those who are born again and right with God will get themselves together with the Lord's people on the Lord's day.
1: Amen.
0: Sunday. Amen. If you're a child of God, how many times did God speak to your heart Sunday morning? You know where you should be.
1: Yeah.
0: Amen.
2: Yes, sir.
0: How many times has that happened?
1: Amen.
0: How many times it pricks your heart saying, hey,
1: you know where you should be?
0: Yep. Amen. You still got time to get there.
1: Amen.
0: Better get there. How many times he does that? You know why he does that? Because he's your Heavenly Father.
1: Yeah.
0: Because he loves you.
1: Yeah.
0: And he knows where you should be, and you know where you should be. He put that in you.
1: Yeah. Amen.
0: You should be in church. You should be in church. Amen.
4: Amen.
0: The scripture indicates that the practice of assembling together was well established among the early Christians. In Acts chapter 4, verse 23. Let's go over there. Acts chapter 4, verse 23. I don't know if you remember a time when Pastor, it didn't matter where we met, he opened the Bible. As long as there was like five or more people there, grab a word and open something and read something to us.
1: Amen.
0: Who remembers that? I mean, maybe birthday party down here, whatever. He would do it, or he asked somebody to do it.
1: Yeah.
0: Hey, read some scripture.
1: Read something.
0: He'd always do that.
1: I don't know that.
0: Even in the dinner time, supper table, amen? Yeah. He'd reach back there and grab a book. He'll read it or he'd give it somebody.
1: Amen.
0: They read it. Right. He open it up, he look at it, and they go, I can't remember that. He does this, and he go.
1: Yes, sir.
0: He don't even say nothing. He goes this.
2: Yeah, no choice.
0: You already know. You already know what he's telling you. You're just like,
1: yes, sir.
0: And you're like, and you got to ask. I don't know why. You already know. You want me to read this? He goes. I miss that man.
1: Amen.
0: And you read that devotion. Amen.
1: Amen.
0: And some of us didn't even get it, but amen. But he make us read it. Amen. Chapter 4, Acts chapter 4, verse 23. And being let go, they went to their own company and reported all that the chief priests and elders had said unto them. It says that in Acts 4, chapter 23, tells us that when some of the Christians were loose from the jailhouse, that's what happened. The very next stop they made was at the place where the people were assembled. Immediately, they went to their own company. They went to the local place where Christians gathered. They went to their own. Amen. They went to where? Hey, they can meet with the Christians again. Amen. About what God did for them right there. Praise God.
1: Amen.
0: In John chapter 20, verse 19. John chapter 20, verse 19. He said there, the same day, even being the first day of the week, when the doors were shut, for the disciples were assembled for the Jews, and came Jesus in the midst, and said unto them, peace be unto you. We discovered that it was not the seventh day, not the second day, but it was the first day of the week when they were meeting together. The Lord's Day was established at that point in time, and it became the practice of early Christians. In the New Testament, we have both precept and example that Sunday is a special day. How many times do people say, I have my Sunday best on? And maybe Monday, Tuesday, Wednesday, Thursday, Friday, Saturday, whatever day it is, but they call it Sunday best. Why do they call it that? Is when you dress up for church.
4: Yeah.
0: You're going to church. That's where you're going. Amen! That phrase comes from people that serve God and they dress their best for the Lord on Sunday.
4: Yeah.
0: Amen?
1: Amen.

0: have guys ask me when I'm headed to a meeting, and I go for my work, and I change in the bathroom right there. And I walk out, and it's my old clothes, old tie I had for years, old shirt, my pants, probably the old one, probably short on me, you can see my socks. You know, it's not the best one, but they go, man! Like, they never seen a guy in shirt and tie. Like, okay. Only time they seen it is when they rented it from the tuxedo place when they got married years ago. Yeah, I'm serious, yeah. Or prom, there you go. Or prom. Yeah, I don't know. What I'm saying there is, I tell them, this is my clothes, this is my Sunday night service clothes, we're at church. Amen.
1: Amen.
0: And they wonder, why are you in church dressed up? Amen. I thought you can come as you are. Which you can.
2: Yeah. Amen.
0: You can. Amen. You can. Mm-hmm. But you know why I do it? Like this? I dress up for my Lord.
1: Amen.
0: I want to dress for Him. And it's not about the inward outward appearance. Yes, I know. But I don't want to look my best.
3: Amen.
0: Still. Amen. To be the example. I am an ambassador for Him.
2: That's right.
1: Amen.
0: How many times have you seen some ambassador go across the country and he's wearing, I don't know, peace signs on a shirt walking up to another president. Hey, Mr. President. Hey, Prime Minister, how you doing? Where's peace and, I don't know, flag on the back. Wearing shortcuts. You never see him like that.
1: Yeah,
0: how does he dress? He dresses up properly. Shakes hands. Right?
2: Man.
0: They take pictures and stuff.
3: Yeah.
0: He's ambassador. You know who I am? I'm ambassador too.
4: Yeah.
0: I'm an important ambassador.
4: Amen.
0: Say, yeah? Yeah.
4: Amen.
0: With my Heavenly Father, I represent Him.
1: Amen.
0: Him to tell you, hey, God wants you to be part of that. He wants you to come. He wants to tell you He loves you. Amen.
2: Amen.
0: He cares for you. Amen.
4: Praise
0: God. All right. Let me go on. I'm almost done. No, not really. All right. One of the grievous sins that our nation faces is a wholesale desecration of the Lord's Day. In the 21st century, we have come to a time when most of our citizens do whatever pleases them on Sunday.
2: Right.
0: Sometimes, I remember a time people always tell me that everything was closed on Sunday.
1: Yeah.
0: Everything was closed.
2: Right. Yep.
0: Not a store open on Sunday.
2: Yeah.
0: If it was open Saturday, they got everything they need for Sunday.
3: Yep.
0: Amen? Even the doctors be at church. So when something happened, the doctor's right there.
4: Amen.
0: Amen. He might have his back with him and everything. We'll do surgery right here, brother. We'll ask the Lord to help. Everybody can pray. Amen. Let's go. Cut this leg off.
4: That's right.
0: Amen. I'm just saying. Amen. That? That's what they want to do. They want to be in church. And I believe most of the time they came to church, nothing happened.
1: Yeah.
4: Amen.
0: You say, why is that? Because God blessed them. Because they were here. You ever thought about that?
4: Amen.
0: When you're not in church, something always happens.
2: Yes, sir.
0: Should have been in church.
1: Yeah.
4: Amen.
0: All right.
3: Amen.
0: It said there, sometimes even many Christians are careless about this. Some people who skip church to go visit their grandma, on the Lord's Day, expect the pastor to tell them how wonderful that is.
2: Yeah.
0: That's where you stop on the toe. My toe, my ankle's gonna hurt. It is not wonderful. It is wrong.
2: Right.
0: It is a sin against God. Your grandmother should be honored, yes. But you should not dishonor the Lord in giving her attention.
2: That's right.
0: Amen.
2: That's right.
1: Amen.
0: You ought to go visit your grandmother as often as you can. Yes. You ought to find some other time to do it and quit stealing time from God.
4: Amen.
3: Amen.
0: Yep. Quit stealing time from God. And folks, again, if you just think about it, you got all week.
2: Yeah.
0: One Sunday. That's all God wants. Sunday. All day Sunday. Lord's Day. I want you to come. Yep. Amen. I want you to come. The Lord's Day belongs to the Lord. If we use it for something else, we have stolen from God, and the blessings of God is not going to be on us. It is as simple as that. We need to make the Lord's Day a special, a special day and a special time.
5: Yeah.
0: Because we need those, folks. We need those days.
2: Yeah.
0: We need it. Because all the other days, how many times do you find that flesh take over? The world's pounding on us,
5: yeah.
0: And the devil don't like us.
2: Amen.
0: So we use this day to get rid of all that, shut the doors, and get a hold of God.
2: Amen.
0: Get a hold of that spirit deep down inside. Say, Lord, forgive me what I've done. Help me, give me strength, encouragement. Let me hear from your word. Lift me up and get me gone when I leave this place again.
2: Amen.
0: Amen. There are pastors. Here we go. You got the point I need. There are pastors, thankfully, only a few, who are always looking for a way to get out of town so they can be away from their church on Sunday. Come on now. You can point at me. I can take some things, folks.
2: Yeah,
0: let me read it again. Maybe y'all missed it.
5: Yeah.
0: Who are always looking for a way to get out of town so they can be away from their church on Sunday. Pastors. Amen.
2: Amen.
0: Nobody wants to go ahead and say amen. It's alright.
3: Amen.
0: I suppose if I had to face the mess they have to face every week, I might do the same thing.
5: Yeah.
0: In my case, I look forward to being in church. When it gets close to Sunday, I start trying to find some way to get to the Lord's house. I want to be there on the Lord's day. This brother, when he was in church, the church had an agreement that he could take a few Sundays, be away a few Sundays for a vacation. And he said he loved vacations. Yeah, who wouldn't? Amen. Vacation was fun. He loved vacations, but it was only on Monday, only on Tuesday, only on Wednesday, Thursday, Friday. But, he said, I didn't like vacations on Sunday.
2: Amen?
0: Not Sunday. It's because it's the Lord's day.
2: Amen.
0: I want to be in the place where I'm supposed to be. Whether preaching or not. I'm going to have my feet under the table at the church. Somewhere. Because that day is the Lord's day.
5: Yeah.
0: That's where I'm going to be. Amen?
3: Amen.
0: And I've always encouraged y'all about this. Every time we go somewhere, if it's Sunday, I'm attending some church.
3: Yeah.
0: I'm going to find a church.
2: Amen.
0: I can't think of a time where I didn't attend church somewhere else on Sunday. Amen?
2: Amen.
0: I've heard some preachers that when they go on vacation, they don't attend church at all. Anyway. I've heard that. Which I know, it's on them. It's up to them. Amen? But as for me, I want to be in church somewhere. How do you know? Like I said, it pricks your heart. You may be miles away from this church right here. When you go out there somewhere, how many times it pricks your heart? Man, should we read a Bible or something?
2: Amen.
0: I don't know. Let's turn on TV. Oh, there's no preachers on TV. What should we do? Amen! Should I preach to you and you can listen to me? No, because you'll preach on both of us and we're getting mad at each other.
2: Yes, that's it.
0: True story. No, we don't want to do that until we go find a church.
2: Amen.
0: If we're planning to go somewhere and we're going to be there on Sunday, you know what me and Tuck down to do? We look for a church over there. Remember that time we were in Denver? We found a church up there. Brother Rodriguez, amen, had a church and went there. Amen?
2: Amen.
0: And the pastor down the church. Just so happened, the people we knew there that were from Arizona. Amen?
2: Amen.
0: We knew them. Praise God. It's a long way up.
5: Amen.
0: You'll find your brothers and sisters everywhere. Amen?
2: Amen.
0: Folks, what I'm trying to say is, in the end, it's up to you. But God commands us to not forsake the assembly. That's what he tells us. The Lord's day is the Lord's day.
2: Yeah.
0: Right?
5: Yeah.
0: The Lord's day is the Lord's day. It's his day that he wants you to come and help you. is the time he opened up and said, hey, come on. Come on. Come here. Come on, I want you to come. Amen?
5: Amen.
0: He wants us to be in church. And when we can realize that, we'll enjoy it more.
4: Amen.
0: The less you go to church, the less you'll enjoy it. And say, yeah, of course, but you're not there. Amen. Amen.
5: Amen.
0: The more you come, the more I believe you enjoy it.
5: Amen.
0: You enjoy it. Y'all enjoy coming to church.
4: Amen.
0: The more I enjoy coming to church, the more I enjoy going to church anywhere.
5: Yeah.
0: Being a part of it. Amen.
5: Amen.
0: Amen. Folks, unless they're rocking and rolling that church, I don't know. Amen. So we find here that the Lord's Day is the Lord's Day. We want to get to the next point when we come back. We find here in John chapter 20 how this big point I want to get off is that a lot of times we can't enjoy church because we're not a part of it. We're not reaching for the Lord. We don't want God to come and tell us about our lives and correct us and show us where we should be. We don't want to take God home and walk Him into our house, stepping over everything that's right there by the door. I'm just kidding. Now I'm in your house. I don't know what's there or not. Amen? What I'm saying is, sometimes we're afraid to take God home.
4: Yeah.
0: What is He going to see at home?
5: Yeah.
0: What is He going to see?
5: Amen.
0: Amen?
5: Amen.
0: Amen.
3: Amen.
0: Sometimes, folks, we don't enjoy it.
3: Amen.
0: Because we don't want to let God be the center.
3: Yeah.
0: We want to be the center. Yeah. Come on now. Yeah. We want the attention.
5: Yeah.
0: Right. Amen.
5: Amen.
0: Amen. We want to be seen.
5: Right.
0: It's not about us. It's not about me. It's about the Lord.
5: Yeah.
0: It's about God and what He's done.
3: Amen.
0: If you can figure that out, where God is number one in your life, no matter what problem comes into life, individually, marriage, family, God can fix it.
5: Amen. Amen.
0: Every time you're trying to fix it, you're going to fail. It's going to come back on you, and everything's going to fall apart.
3: Yes.
0: But you let God take it.
5: Yeah.
0: He'll establish you right. He'll get it all corrected, forgiven, as sins as far as east is from the west. Like you never did it before. When I start off progression, go from here.
4: Amen.
0: God will take care of it.
5: Amen.
0: That's where you can find joy. People don't have joy today. I believe they can find joy in church. They can. But they got to be willing. We can find joy in church. You ought to find joy in church. You ought to enjoy going to church.
5: Yeah.
4: Amen.
0: Enjoy it. Enjoy it. Yeah, sometimes I don't have a lot of coffee or donuts. Amen? We don't have cookies. But that's not what you ought to be looking for when you come here.
5: Amen.
4: Right.
0: Amen? If you want coffee, donuts, cookies,
4: bring it.
0: Bring it! Yes! Amen!
5: Yeah.
0: Bring it!
5: Right.
0: Or make it! Amen!
5: Yeah.
0: Now don't say, oh yeah, my coffee, I brought it. My donut right here. Come on now, you know what I'm saying. Get some for everybody.
5: Yeah.
0: Amen?
5: Yeah.
0: Amen. If not, just for me. That's good. No, you know what I'm saying. We can enjoy it. We can enjoy God.
5: Amen.
4: Amen.
0: We can enjoy the Lord.
5: That's right.
0: If we reach. If we make Him center of attention. Hey, if we shut out these doors.
5: Yeah.
0: And let everything out. Just you and God get a hold of Him.
4: Amen.
0: Hey, we can enjoy church more.
5: Yes, sir.
0: We can enjoy church more. Amen. Let's pray. Dear Lord, thank you for tonight. Thank you for the message here, Lord. Help us as we keep studying about enjoying church. Speak to our hearts. Help us encourage us, Lord. Understand why we're here in the house of God.
5: Yeah.
0: Lord, understand why as we come here. Lord, as we hear the messages, Lord. As we hear what's done. As prayers are made. As songs are sung. As we come together as family. As we exhort one another. As we urge each other strongly to serve the Lord, to keep going. God, we enjoy it all. We take it in. We take it home. And Lord, that it will rub off on our spouse, on our wife, our husband. It will rub off into our children. Get them excited about coming to church. Lord, it will rub off on our neighbor. Seeing us come home on a Sunday night, happy. happy, smiling, rejoicing. So they can see, hey, there's something about the people, about where they're going. I want that. They enjoy going over there. Lord, that we can, one of these days, when hard times come, we can find a place to get help. This church happens. Lord, help us not to shun this place. Help us not to leave the door shut and be on the outside. Lord, help us to shut the doors when we come in and get a hold of you. Let you be welcome here every time we meet together. So you can help us. So you can still the storm. Calm the storm in our lives. Bless us tonight. Thank you, Lord. For in Jesus' name, amen.
6: Amen.
0: Folks, let's stand tonight. Those at the altar praying. Amen. Lord, speak to your heart. Amen. Folks, we're just learning about enjoying church. Sometimes it's probably all we need. Learn to enjoy it. Learn to enjoy it. Sometimes people just try so hard, try too hard to find maybe problems in the church. Why would you want to come here and try to find a problem?
7: Yeah.
0: Don't make sense. That's what some people do. Let's see who messes up. They just want to come to criticize. Let's see what the preacher, see if he reads it right or misses the word. Why don't you do that? For what? For who? What does it prove? You find a lot of people today are in church just to find out what it's like. Why don't you join it? Why don't you reach out and see what God can do for you? Amen? See what God can do for your home.
7: Yeah.
0: See what God can do for your walk in life. Where He'll take you. You'll be surprised where God can take you. Amen?
7: Amen.
0: Whole other side of the country, maybe. I don't know. See things you've never seen before. We'll never know if we don't reach out. We'll never know unless we enjoy church. You'll never know the blessings of God and what it's all about if we don't put our heart, our effort, our mind to serving Him. Amen?
7: Amen.
0: You pray tonight, folks. You pray. Bow our heads for a little while. Just pray. And to thank God. Thank God for church. Thank God for His house. Thank God for His scripture. Thank God for the family of God. Thank God for the songs we sing. Thank God for the altar where we can pray and shed tears. Thank God for the messages that He brings to speak to our hearts, to lift us up, to turn us around, to remind us. In the end, He's all that matters. In the end, it's all about serving Him, living for Him, pleasing Him. We can have joy doing that, Lord. Lord, help us, God, serve You. Lord, help us look to You, Lord, in all these things. Bless the church now. Bless those at the altar. Help encourage them this night. Well, thank You and praise You, Lord.
8: Amen.
0: Amen. You want to come to the altar? You come free. Amen. Come free.
8: Amen.

0: Say amen?
1: Amen.
0: I thank God that it's not about what we've gained here, all that we've done, the money we made. It's not about that. It's not about all the possessions. Not about all the works. It's about just trusting in Him and living for Him. What's about? Serving God. Pleasing Him. Amen. Pleasing the Lord. He's all that matters, folks, in the end. Praise God for that. Amen. Amen.

0: God for that. Amen?
1: Amen. Let me sing one more song. I haven't sang in a while.
2: Yeah.
0: Lately, it gets, how would you say, you get in a place where kind of you don't know where you're at, know what you're doing, you kind of forget. You kind of lose track. Amen? Lose track of where you're at,
2: yeah,
0: what's going on around you. And most of all, you forget to be thankful.
2: Yeah.
0: You forget to thank God for all He's done.
2: We knew that, yeah.
0: And a lot of times, we're not thankful, we're not even thinking of Him, but He still kept us safe where we're at.
2: Amen.
0: Amen. He still watched over us. Amen.
3: Amen.
0: Even though we had no thought of Him, He still watched over you.
2: Yeah.
0: And here you are today still. God taking care of you.
2: Amen.
0: Sometimes we forget to be thankful, but tonight, we can be thankful. Amen.
2: Yep. Let's thank

0: thank God for everything He's done. And there comes a day, folks, we can't be thankful for nothing.
1: Yeah.
0: Always something to be thankful
2: for. Amen.
0: Always. If you can't say thank you, then something's wrong.
3: Amen.
0: Something is wrong.
1: Right. Yeah. Right.
0: We can always say thank you.
3: Amen.
0: Thank you, God. Thank you, Lord, for giving me another day. Amen? There's always something to be thankful for. Dear God, I thank you for this day. And I thank you, Lord, for the service. Thank you for the songs we sung. Thank you for the message, Lord. God, help us each day be, Lord, to grow in you, God.
3: Yes.
0: Learn to, Lord, bring you in our home. Let you be a part of it, God. Bring you our hearts and our lives and everywhere we go in our daily life, our job, our work, our travel. Yes. Lord, may you be welcome to it.
3: Yes.
0: So you can encourage and help us on the way. It'd be so much better. And you're there, Lord.
3: Amen.
0: It will depend on you, God. We'll look to you in all these things. We can enjoy it more. Lord, most of all, Lord, let us welcome you in our church that we may enjoy it. We may enjoy coming to the house of God, wanting to come to the house of God, knowing we're going to get something to help us, encourage us, Lord, correct us, exhort us, God. Lord, I pray, help us tonight. Let's get a hold of you now and to thank you tonight. Thank you, Lord, for all you've done. Thank you for what's been done today in services. Thank you, Lord, for a church and everything that was done there. Lord, I thank you for it all.
3: Yeah.
0: Tonight, Lord, I pray you keep us safe to go home. Mm-hmm. Lord, thank you, Lord, we can go home to our families, our loved ones, God. And Lord, and look at our home and the roof over our heads and everything we have. We thank you for it.
3: Mm-hmm.
0: Let us enjoy each and every one of them, Lord. Enjoy our time together and go on serving you. So much the more. As we see the day approaching, God, I'll serve you each day. Thank you, Lord, for the night. Keep us safe to go about our ways now. I pray all these things in Jesus' name. Amen.
3: Amen.
4: Amen.
0: Praise God, folks. Yes, sir. You got something to say, Zach?
5: Sure.
0: Yeah. Okay, that one's good testimony. Y'all can sit down for
3: now.
6: Morning.
0: Evening.
3: Good evening.
6: I don't know where to start, but I got saved here. So, well, first of all, thank you for the service. Thank you.
0: Amen, brother.
6: Touch and greet was great. As you can tell, it was great. I learned something at Apache Creek for being part of participating, for preaching and singing. Paul was the one who gave me the idea, first of all, that when it came to a preaching competition, it reminded me that it wasn't a competition not to get high-headed over myself, make sure I wasn't boasting or anything, or exalting myself in any way. But it was good. You know, I still preach, still got first place. I mean, you don't have to preach, that's why, but
0: it's
6: pretty good. And I guess my testimony would be, Okay, so I got saved here back in 2018 by Dustin over there. And that was BBS when he was
3: Amen.
6: It was June 17th. And I was pretty scared to do it. I didn't do it for anyone else, that was a good part.
3: Amen.
6: It really did touch my heart. Now, I'll be honest, I don't know if I got saved that day, but I definitely agreed with everything that was said and that was down with my heart and everything. But I guess I had a reinsurance later on that day, and it was always at night. But other than that, I always labeled June 17 as the day I got saved. Just pretty bad and everything. So, it's good for a testimony, but I guess the best part of my testimony would be I didn't start doing anything. And I know I can't really talk about this morning with this hair on my head, but don't worry, I'm going to cut it pretty soon. Within a week or two, so I just giving
0: you. Amen!
6: So if I come in, I'll act like you don't know me or
0: anything. No, everybody be driven to you.
6: So. Anyways, I like camp. I really did. I learned a lot. The first time I actually participated in anything, I'll be honest, I wasn't like over here making melodies or anything, but I was definitely up for singing and preaching and devotion. Something that I did learn was to be able to talk in front of a crowd. This didn't happen. I was always fired up for the past 5 years. I don't know if you I forget what year it is, honestly. I don't keep track of my time. So when I learned it was 5 years, it's like, you know, it made me think of what Brother Yoakum said when he was here. What have I been doing here at the church? And, you know, I've been to Texas. First time I preached was in Texas, which was back in May. It was very, very good. I became the song leader of that church for a while. And I taught on a couple of Sundays, which is the same thing I tried teaching here, and I've done so far, so forth. And, you know, it drove me to stop having that anxiety and that fear from getting up here to talk.
3: Amen.
6: I'm not the best one to be talking up here.
3: Amen.
6: I definitely believe I shouldn't really be up here half the time. But one thing I did learn again was that people don't clean up and then take a shower. You know what I mean? First, take a shower, then they go up and do something.
3: Yeah.
6: So when people think about coming up here when they get saved or anything, they usually tend to get their life, try to fix their life up, forgetting that there's none righteous, no, not one.
2: Yeah.
6: And that's kind of the category I was trying to use to justify the reason why I wasn't up here preaching. I have no reason. I have no reason to stay in the back to be hidden. Now, I do like wearing all black. I can't help it. It's probably the only best color I see in my eyes. I do have white, but I do wear white sometimes, but it's overshadowed by I like to think that my skin gives more and more white. Other than that, the best part I would have to say about everything is that I definitely fell into a category where I was considered a heretic in churches. Meaning, you know, I jumped to different gospels, actually. Really weird, I know. How did I get from that? Just from having itching ears. Not wanting to hear the truth, and wanting to hear what I wanted to hear. Trying to twist the gospel to my own agenda, my own word. Saying things like, hey, you know there's another gospel? There's the gospel of Judas, which, scarily, there is. Not saying that's inspired in any way. That's what I learned later on. But it was confusion. That was definitely one of the ones that being confused half the time on why God does these things. Why God allows, you know, the pain to continue. Why God allows me, I thought it was all about me. Why is he allowing me to get hurt?
3: Yeah.
6: But thankfully, within this year, I barely turned from those ways like last year. After my mom and my father passed, I thought by taking my sister to church, everything would start getting better, but nothing really started changing. Nothing started changing until I started applying the word. And then there was that, you know, that incident when Gene King was here. That was, you know, all me. I'll put the blame on me. But it wanted me afterwards to stop going to church.
3: Yeah.
6: That's what it did for me. I wanted to be like, you know what, I don't really care anymore at this point. I kind of want to continue doing the things I want to do. But that quickly shifted because I was like, well, now my sister's saved and now she's going to see that in me. So I had to do something. And when I went to Texas, I thought, and I talked to the pastor. His name was Pastor Brian Del Grande. Oddly enough, he preached to Dr. Gene Kim when he was a young guy. So it was a really small world, really scary, I thought. But, and then he said he'll allow me to preach. He said 30 minutes plus, but you know, it went up to an hour. That was funny. And you know, one thing I did preach about was music. And for music, from Psalms 150, that was always my favorite passage. I've heard Psalms 150 here, like, I don't know how many times. But it never stood out to me because I was over here listening to, like, metal and everything, you know? Allowing that to be in my soul. Allowing that to push me to stop listening to songs of God. Yeah, when the songs of God play, I didn't even know how to sing it. But when the world music playing, like, you know, on the radio, KJK, KCNN, all those things, very, I can share that with you, man, you know?
3: Yeah.
6: And it was a shame. It was really a shame. 3 years as a Christian, a Bible believer, most of all, someone who has the truth, someone who has the word. And then I had nothing to show for it. I said, my sister, thank God. But what more did I have? I didn't have really much more than that. So after preaching, there's a lot of events that took place. Being in time in Texas, a lot of things that happened. Nothing really bad. It was really good. I didn't think anything good would come out of that back here. That was the problem. I thought, this is only going to be in Texas because people don't know who I am.
3: Yeah.
6: You know, people don't know who I am. So I can be a whole new person.
2: Sure.
6: But when I came back, you know, the whole feeling was kind of shifted. I started talking more. And I kind of remember who I was back then. I wasn't someone that was just kind of quiet because I wanted to do something for the Lord.
2: Amen.
6: So, there was actually something, I actually met something for the first time. So I enjoyed preaching, I enjoyed teaching, I enjoyed talking and finding it.
3: Amen.
0: Amen.
6: Confusion came along later on when, admittingly, I fell for some woman over there. She was a preacher's daughter, actually. Real Mexican. That was scary, man. And, she was all right, really. But,
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0: Yeah.
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